0: 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Pure Talk.
1: Another problem for Boeing 737 MAX, a software problem affecting the aircraft's ability to land. ABC's Alex Prochet has details.
2: Now, Boeing has said that they have identified the issue and their engineers are working on a fix. U.S. airlines that operate the 737 MAX tell ABC News their planes do not have this software. And pilots are trained to safely land the aircraft without the automated navigation system. Now, the FAA says it will convene a review board and will take immediate action if it identifies a safety concern.
1: Prosecutors in New York are reopening the case of alleged gang rape at Cornell University after outrage in the community. A former student recently filed a civil lawsuit alleging seven frat members drugged and gang raped her at Cornell at the Chi Phi fraternity. Cornell banned that chapter after the incident 2 years ago, but none of the individuals faced criminal charges. The prosecutor says that's because her statement at the time didn't allege that she was drugged or that she did not consent to having sex. President Trump confirming today he will be meeting Tuesday with Anthropic CEO Dario Amodei, who was asked for federal guardrails on AI, something the president has resisted.
3: Well, we're going to talk about it. I'm for let's go and let's win. You know, we're about a year, maybe a year and a half up on China. There is nobody in third place. I mean, it's just us and China.
1: Trump saying he did speak a little about that with President Xi, but not much, saying it really wasn't a topic of conversation. I'm Wayne Cabot, ABC News.
0: Well,
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8: North Idaho weather.
9: Quite cool here in the inland northwest overnight. Low at about 42. The sky should clear for tomorrow with sunshine and 64 on the way. The rain showers could be returning by Tuesday and the temperatures will hold in the mid-60s.
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14: 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I'm Dr. Adam Brockman, and for the next 60 minutes, we're going to try to cut through the noise, the fads, and the fear, and hand you some real usable health information that you can actually start to put to work in your own life starting today. 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And here's a favor to ask. If you're enjoying what you're hearing, write down the number on your dial and pass it along to a friend or a family member who needs to hear this conversation as well. That's how this show grows. One person telling another, one conversation at a time, one dial position that's saved in your car or on your phone. One more quick note before we get moving. For our listeners in Phoenix, there are some changes coming to how you catch us locally. So make sure you're following us on social media and also subscribe to our YouTube channel so you don't miss a beat. Just search for Health Talk America or my name, Dr. Adam Brockman, and hit follow so you're the first to know when those changes land. And so you never lose track of us no matter what the dial looks like. Now, before we dive into today's health headlines, here's a quick tease for what's coming up later this hour. We're going to dive deep into a story that has the medical world buzzing. It's Sir Richard Branson's wife in the coroner's ruling that says her death could have been prevented. So we're going to take this story a little bit further to where most newscasts won't, and we're going to tie into natural compounds that you've probably heard whispered about but never fully explained. That is nattokinase and serrapeptase. In our health mystery of the week, we're asking a question that applies because all of that is coming up before this hour is through, plus a health alternative that you won't want to miss. But right now, let's go ahead and get into it with our health headlines of the week.

First up, this is a story that's leading nearly every health conversation in the country right now. And this is the coroner in London has ruled that the death of Lady Joan Templeman, Sir Richard Branson's wife of 36 years, was likely preventable. Templeman suffered a fall. She was hospitalized and died 2 weeks later from a pulmonary embolism. And that is a blood clot that traveled to her lungs. The coroner found that hospital staff failed to give her the anticoagulant medication that she reportedly had been accustomed to receiving, despite her known risk, and her own family had raised concerns about her care in the days before her death. And so here's what you need to know. This isn't a celebrity gossip story. This is a public health story that wears that celebrity headline. Post-fall and post-surgery blood clots are one of the most preventable causes of sudden death in hospitalized patients anywhere in the world. In this case, is that gut punch reminder of how fast so-called will monitor her can turn into tragedy for any family, famous or not. So we're going to unpack this a little later this hour because there's a piece of this puzzle almost nobody is talking about, and it might just save a life in your own family this year. And speaking of the body quietly working against us without warning, that brings us to our next headline. The CDC has released new data suggesting that nearly 3 out of 4 Americans report feeling fatigued on a regular basis. 3/4 of this country running on empty day after day and largely accepting it as just the cost of modern life. This isn't a story about people needing more coffee. Researchers are pointing to a combination of poor sleep, blood sugar dysregulation, nutrient depletion, and chronic low-grade stress. That's all stacking on top of one another until exhaustion becomes the default rather than the exception. So my take is fatigue.

0: has become so normalized in this country that we've stopped treating it as a symptom and started treating it as a personality trait. It's not normal to be tired all the time. That's a signal. And your body is trying to tell you something important that deserves a real investigation, and not just another energy drink or a stronger cup of coffee. Millions of you listening right now have simply built your entire day around being tired. You rearrange your schedule. You skip your workouts. You snap at people you love and quietly accept exhaustion as just part of adulthood. And that should never be the plan. So we're going to look at this exactly a little bit later this hour in our health mystery. Now let's shift from inside of the body to a story that's made headlines for a different reason. And that is that Kim Kardashian revealed she was recently hospitalized for esophagitis. That's inflammation of the esophagus that, left untreated, can cause real internal bleeding. Now look, celebrity health scares get clicks, but there's a real lesson buried underneath this tabloid. This is acid reflux that keeps getting waved off as just heartburn and can over time quietly damage that lining of the esophagus until it becomes a real medical emergency. So if you're chronically reaching for the antacids and calling that a solution, that's not a long-term strategy. That's a warning light that's on your dashboard, and it deserves a conversation with your doctor rather than another trip down that pharmacy aisle. Which brings us to the next headline. It dovetails perfectly into that last story. New reporting out this week highlights a lesser-known treatment for GERD that researchers say may outperform standard antacids for certain patients, working by strengthening the valve between your stomach and the esophagus rather than simply neutralizing the acid after the fact. So here we are. Instead of mopping the floor every time the pipe leaks, you actually go fix the pipe itself. That's the kind of root cause thinking that the show has been built on, and it's refreshing to see mainstream research start to catch up to what we've been saying all along, week after week. And finally, a bit of good news for a change, and a fitting bookend to where we started this segment. New research is reinforcing something that we've said on the program for a good while now, that after age 50, balance training may matter more for your long-term health than cardio. Simple leg stands, Tai Chi, stability work. These interventions are showing real measurable reductions in fall risk. And given what we just discussed with Lady Templeman, that connection should not be lost on anyone listening today. That stronger, steadier body is far less likely to fall in the first place, and less likely to end up in the hospital bed, and less likely to ever face the kind of tragedy we opened the segment with. It comes full circle, and it's a great reminder that prevention is always cheaper, safer, simpler, and far less scary than the emergency room, no matter your age, your zip code, or how busy your calendar looks this month. So that's your health headlines this week. The blood clot warning out of London, a fatigue epidemic quietly running through three quarters of America, the celebrity hospitalization, a smart root cause problem to that, and a simple habit that can keep you out of the emergency room down the road. So coming up next, we're going to talk about the Branson story a little deeper and introduce you to the two natural compounds that absolutely belong in the conversation. And coming up a little later will be our health alternative. And remember, if any of this is landing with you, write down the number on your dial right now and share it with somebody today, because that's exactly how we keep this conversation going week after week, hour after hour. Stay with us. Health Talk America. We'll be right back.
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9: I'm Nick DeLuca. Early window wrapped up on week three Sunday. The Chiefs were cooking in South Florida.
10: Mahomes in the shotgun, going to take the ball and throw. Mahomes lofting it right for Kelce in the end zone, who hauls it in for the Kansas City touchdown. That's an 11-yard strike for Travis Kelce, who celebrates with his teammates right at the goal line, and Kelce has given Kansas City a 23-10 lead.
9: Chris Carlin on ESPN Radio. Chiefs would wrap up a 3-0 start with a 24-10 win over the Dolphins. Miami going to 0-3. Devon Achane leaving with a knee injury on the opening drive. Patrick Mahomes throwing for 246 yards and a pair of touchdowns. Kenneth Walker, 70 yards on the ground and a score. The Giants get by the Titans 12-7. Field goals getting it done on a rainy Sunday at MetLife. The Steelers get to 2-1. They beat the Bengals 30-27. Big day for Aaron Rodgers, 292 yards and three touchdown passes. Ja'Marr Chase, 98 yards receiving and a touchdown. Not enough in the loss. The Commanders surprised the Seahawks to get their first win of the season, 33-31. Marcus Mariota getting the start in place of Jaden Daniels. Sam Darnold, 379 yards, four touchdowns, pair of picks in his return. But Seattle falls. The Jaguars all over the Patriots, 35-6. Drake May struggling, 199 yards and a pair of interceptions. Big day for Trevor Lawrence. The Bills rally to take down the Chargers, 24-16. Buffalo to 3-0. Big day for James Cook, 154 yards and a touchdown run. Browns 2-1. They beat the Panthers 21-18.
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12: Official inquest. And here's the detail. According to reporting on this case, Templeman was reportedly accustomed to receiving anticoagulant injections, specifically a blood thinner called enoxaparin, as part of her regular medical routine. In particular, given her history of long-haul travel, which in itself increases that clotting risk. Somewhere in her hospital stay that followed the fall, those injections were not administered. Her own daughter, Holly, had actually reached out to the hospital and later to the court expressing concern about how her mother was being treated and voicing doubt that her mother would have simply refused a medication that she had been taking for years. So before we go any further, I want to give condolences.

0: is to the Branson family as they continue to grieve this loss. And there's a family that's experienced a lot of pain here, and we're going to approach this conversation today only because there's a genuine, a potentially life-saving lesson that's buried inside it for someone listening to this broadcast right now. So here's the part of this story that I think gets completely overlooked in conversations about cardiovascular care. Blood clots, they are one of the most silent, most preventable killers in modern medicine. And the window between she's recovering fine and this is now a medical emergency, it can be very narrow, and sometimes a matter of hours. So immobility after a fall and after a surgery, even after simply lying in a hospital bed for several days recovering, this all, it raises the risk of clot substantially. And because your circulatory system relies heavily on movement in the legs to keep that blood from pooling and thickening in those deep veins. And once a clot forms, your body attempts to break it down and break down that fibrin. And so this is your body's own internal, naturally clot-dissolving system. And when this system is overwhelmed, or when someone isn't given the appropriate blood thinning support that their history calls for, the outcome can be catastrophic. And it can happen with almost no warning signs. So there was no dramatic chest pain, no obvious red flags, until suddenly it's too late to intervene. So let's talk about two names that you probably heard whispered about in wellness circles, but maybe never really had it properly explained. And that's natokinase and serrapeptase. These are two very different enzymes that a lot of times are confused frequently because they're connected to each other. And each of them has their own distinct research story that's worth understanding. Natokinase comes from natto, which is a traditionally fermented soybean dish that has been a staple of the Japanese diet for well over 1,000 years. And back in the 1980s, a researcher screened nearly 200 natural foods, specifically looking for one that could dissolve a lab-created blood clot, and natto was the clear standout of the entire study. So the active enzyme responsible, natokinase, has since been studied for what's called that fibrinolytic activity, essentially supporting your own body's ability to break down excess fibrin. And that's the protein mesh that forms the structural scaffolding of a blood clot in the first place. So this published research, including work appearing in the Journal of Scientific Reports, found that a single oral dose of natokinase increased markers of clot breakdown and improved several coagulation measures in healthy volunteers within hours. So separate clinical work found that consistent natokinase intake that took place over an 8-week period reduced levels of fibrinogen in the clotting factors like factor 7 and factor 8 across 3 very different groups. You had the healthy volunteers, the cardiovascular patients, and even dialysis patients, and all this without significant adverse effects reported across the trials. Now let's move on to serrapeptase, and it's a completely different enzyme. It was originally isolated from the bacteria found in the gut of silkworms, though today it's produced through fermentation rather than harvesting from the silkworms directly. It's been used for decades through parts of Europe and Asia, primarily as an anti-inflammatory and a pain relief agent following surgery. So the research published in a peer-reviewed journal that describes serrapeptase as having anti-inflammatory and pain-relieving and even anti-biofilm properties, which some studies have explored its ability to help break down fibrin as well, which is exactly why it often gets mentioned in the same breath as natokinase. But its better supported role is calming inflammation and swelling throughout the body rather than the clot prevention itself. And that's an important distinction if you're trying to figure out which one might actually be relevant to your own particular concern or whether the honest answer is both. And that's a conversation that your doctor and you need to have. That's the next real step. So here's my take on all of this. Neither of these enzymes is a substitute for prescribed anticoagulation medication, especially for someone with a known clotting risk or a recent fall, the recent surgery, or an existing cardiovascular diagnosis. So if your doctor has you on a blood thinner, you do not need to stop that medication to take the supplement. You need to ask your doctor and have that right guidance. So what the story out of London really underscores more than anything else is this: post-fall monitoring matters greatly. The clear communication between patients, families, and the hospital staff matters. And taking that risk of clot formation needs to be serious, whether you're 80 years old like Lady Templeman or 40 and recovering from a routine knee surgery, they matter just as much. So move your legs and flex your ankles every hour, or doing so during a long flight or a long car ride, and ask those direct the specific questions about any fall or surgery and the clot prevention protocol that is to be followed. So don't assume that the hospital has it covered simply because no one has raised a concern out loud. And if you or someone you love is supposed to be on blood thinners during a hospital stay, never assume no news is good news. Advocate for them. Ask by name and follow up on it if you have to until you get that clear or satisfactory answer. Okay, so we're going to be circling back to natokinase in just a few minutes, and I want to give you the practical side of this, the real dosing conversations, exactly what to look for in a supplement label, and who should absolutely steer clear of it. But first, let's take a short break. This is Health Talk America. The toll-free hotline is 800-606-8822, and we'll be right back after this.
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5: North Idaho weather.
6: Quite cool here in the inland northwest overnight, low at about 42. The skies should clear for tomorrow with sunshine and 64 on the way. The rain showers could be returning by Tuesday, and the temperatures will hold in the mid-60s.
7: ABC News, I'm Wayne Cabot. A British base that houses U.S. troops may have been the target of five accused terrorists arrested today after a tip. Police stopping three vans heading to a Royal Air Force base in Fairford, which hosts the U.S. Air Force's 501st Combat Support Wing. Iran recently threatened that base, according to local officials. Maggie Blythe, temporary chief constable.
8: Again, can't go into details, but I can give reassurance that we believe the matter to be contained. And as a set of agencies working together across Gloucestershire, we're gathering and responding to local intelligence all the time.
7: President Trump says the suspects were, quote, looking to do big damage. As a nor'easter continues to swirl, high tide is now hitting the Jersey Shore, pushing water back onto streets and homes. China's gift to the U.S., two giant pandas, arrived today in Atlanta via FedEx. Atlanta, one of three zoos in the U.S. to house them. This is ABC News.com.

Welcome back to Health Talk America. I'm Dr. Adam Brockman, and thank you for staying with us through the break. Here's a quick reminder before we move forward. 800-606-8822 is our toll-free line. 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And if this hour has been worth your time so far, do me a favor, jot down the station that you're listening to on your dial and share it with someone that you care about. That's the whole engine of this show, one listener at a time. You know, on this program, we spend a lot of time talking about what goes on inside your body. We're talking about your circulation, your gut, your energy. But your mouth is where so much of that story actually begins. And it's one area of health most of us completely take for granted until something goes wrong. That's why I want to personally tell you about the Spry Dental Defense System. And that's a company that has built its entire product line around one research-based idea. Spry makes oral care products built around xylitol, and that is a natural sweetener that does something remarkable. It actually starves the bacteria responsible for cavities and plaque, rather than just masking the problem with mint and foam, like a lot of what's sitting on your drugstore shelf right now. Spry's gum, mints, and toothpaste use xylitol as the primary active ingredient, and research behind xylitol's ability to disrupt harmful oral bacteria goes back decades, with studies dating to the 1970s out of Finland showing reductions in cavity-causing bacteria among regular users. And unlike sugar, which feeds the harmful bacteria in your mouth and lets them thrive, xylitol essentially confuses those bacteria. They try to metabolize it the way they would sugar, but the bad bacteria can't. And over time, they starve, and the very organisms responsible for plaque buildup and tooth decay decline. So here's why I want to bring this up to you personally. Dry mouth or cavities and gum irritation aren't just dental annoyances. They're connected to inflammation that can ripple throughout the rest of your body. We talk constantly on this program about gut health and circulatory health, but your mouth is really the front door to both of those systems. And chronic oral bacteria has been linked in research to everything from cardiovascular inflammation to compromised immune function. So if you've been meaning to clean up what's in your medicine cabinet, start here. It's an easy swap, and it's one that your dentist will actually thank you for doing. Spry's gum is a great option as well for after meals when you can't brush, and their mints are sugar-free without that harsh, the chemical aftertaste that you get from a lot of the drugstore breath mints. And Spry toothpaste skips a lot of the harsh additives that are found in a lot of other brands. So look for Spry wherever natural health products are sold, including CVS, Target, and Sprouts, or head to Spry's website at clear.com. That's spelled X-L-E-A-R.com. You can see their full line for yourself, including clear nasal sprays. So give your mouth and your nose the same root cause attention that we ask you to give the rest of your body on this program every single week with the Spry Dental Defense System in clear nasal sprays. All right, let's get into what we've hinted at this hour, and let's move into our health alternative of the week.

0: Okay, given everything we just discussed with the Branson story, this pick is natural. It's natokinase. We touched on the science a few minutes ago, but let's make this useful for you. Natokinase is an enzyme that's derived from natto, and that is a fermented soybean food that's part of the traditional Japanese diet for centuries. And it's been studied specifically for its role in supporting your body's natural fibrolytic activity, meaning your body's ability to break down excess fibrin, the material that your body uses to build blood clots. Published clinical research shows that natokinase supplementation can reduce the level of clotting factors like factor 7 and factor 8 over time, and separate research has demonstrated it can enhance the markers of clot breakdown even after a single dose. So who should take natokinase and also consider talking about it with their practitioner? So we got people concerned about circulatory health and individuals that are managing mildly elevated blood pressure or those looking to support healthy blood viscosity. So anyone, frankly, who just heard us talk about the Branson story and thought, I want to understand my own clot risk better, especially anyone over 50 or anyone with a family history of clotting issues or anyone who spends long hours sitting at a desk or behind the wheel. Now, I do have to say this, natokinase is not appropriate for everyone. If you're currently on prescription blood thinners, warfarin, Eliquist, any anticoagulant, you do not need to add natokinase without your prescribing physician's direct involvement, because the combined effect on the bleeding risk needs to be professionally managed. It's also not appropriate in the weeks surrounding a scheduled surgery, and anyone with a diagnosed bleeding disorder should discuss it with their physician as well. But for those clear to explore it, research has used dosage in the range of 100 to 200 milligrams daily. Though this dosage isn't fully standardized across brands, which brings me to my next point, the quality matters here. Look for natokinase supplement that specifies its fibrolytic units, often listed on the label rather than just the milligrams alone, since potency can vary quite a bit between manufacturers. And timing matters also. Most research protocols have participants taking natokinase on an empty stomach. And I'll also add this because it comes up every time we cover a supplement on the show. Food first, always. So if you want to support your circulatory health through diet before you open the supplement bottle, look for foods traditionally associated with healthy blood flow. Garlic, ginger, turmeric, fatty fish that are rich in omega-3s, and leafy greens that are loaded with nitrates that support healthy vessel function. Natokinase itself comes from a fermented food, which is a good reminder that a lot of these compounds started as something people simply ate. Supplementation can be smart, it can be a targeted next step, but it works layered on top of a supportive diet, not as a replacement for one. That's your health alternative of the week, natokinase, a compound that has real published research behind it, used thoughtfully and under the right guidance. Coming up next, we've got a health mystery that touches nearly every single person listening to this broadcast today. Now, I promise you, you already know someone living it. I want you to stick around. Health Talk America returns in a moment. For decades, Dr. Bob Martin has been the voice for millions of listeners. 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

Welcome back. This is Health Talk America. I'm Dr. Adam Brockman. 800-606-8822 is your direct line in if you'd like to be part of this program. And healthtalkamerica.com has everything we've covered today waiting for you on demand. So it's time for our health mystery of the week. This one comes straight from a headline we open this hour with. New CDC data suggesting that nearly 75% of Americans report feeling regular fatigue. 3 out of 4 people you know. So here's our mystery. Why, in a country with supplements, more gyms, more energy drinks, and more wellness content than any other point in human history, why are we somehow more exhausted than ever? We have wearable devices tracking our every step, apps counting our calories, and an entire industry built around optimization. And yet, 3 out of 4 of us are still dragging ourselves through the afternoon. Something doesn't add up. So let's go ahead and play detective, because like any good mystery, this one has more than one suspect. And most people only ever chase down the first one that they think of. So suspect number one is sleep. Not just hours of sleep, but the sleep architecture. Millions of Americans are technically getting 7 to 8 hours in bed, but spending very little of that time in deep restorative sleep. They're disrupted by late night screen exposure or the irregular schedules or alcohol close to bedtime or even undiagnosed sleep issues like sleep apnea. You can log 8 hours and still wake up depleted if your body never reaches the restorative stages it needs. And that's a distinction that most people never think to ask their doctor about, because on paper, 8 hours in bed looks like a perfectly healthy habit. Suspect number two is the blood sugar roller coasters. A diet that's heavy in refined carbohydrates and ultra-processed food creates dramatic spikes and crashes in blood glucose throughout the day. And that crash isn't just a mood dip, it's your body pulling energy away from sustained function to manage a glucose emergency it didn't need to have in the first place. Do that 3 times a day, every day, and tired becomes your baseline operating state rather than an occasional dip. So think about your own last few breakfasts. Was it protein or was it a pastry and a coffee that had you crashing again by 10? Suspect number three is nutrient depletion. In particular, iron, B12,

0: magnesium, and vitamin D. These all four are essential for cellular energy production, and deficiencies in any one of them are common and sometimes silent, and they rarely are screened for unless a patient asks for them specifically. So if you've had blood work done and been told everything's normal, remember what we've discussed on this program before. Normal lab ranges are population averages, not a personal guarantee of optimal function. So a number that sits on the very bottom edge of normal can still leave you feeling like you're moving through wet cement every afternoon. Suspect number four, and I'd argue this one is chronically underinvestigated in most doctors' appointments, and that is your thyroid and your hormone function. Little changes in thyroid output or hormone changes that are tied to age can quietly sap your energy for months before anything shows up abnormal on a standard panel, which is exactly why symptoms and blood work need to be read together and not in isolation. In suspect number five, and this is one I think is underestimated most of all, is the low-grade psychological stress. Not a single traumatic event, just the accumulation of that static of modern life. The notifications, the financial pressure, the caregiving responsibilities, in a news cycle that never turns off. That kind of sustained stress keeps your nervous system in a low-level state of alert around the clock, in a body that never fully stands down, and it never fully recharges either. So your nervous system was simply never designed to run in permanent low simmer of that alertness, the day after day, the year after year grind. So who's guilty? Honestly, in most cases, it's not one suspect that's working alone. It's the combination of all five. And that really is the twist of this mystery. Poor sleep worsens blood sugar regulation. Blood sugar crashes worsen mood and stress tolerance. Stress worsens sleep. It's a closed loop, which is exactly why treating fatigue with just another cup of coffee never actually solves anything. It just kicks the investigation down the road a few hours. And you're right back here again tomorrow afternoon feeling the same way. So here's your homework, and I mean this seriously. If you are one of the three out of four Americans nodding alone right now, don't accept exhaustion as your permanent condition. Get real blood work done, including a full thyroid panel, and not just the bare minimum lab test. And ask your practitioner to actually walk you through the numbers, not just flag normal or abnormal and move on to the next patient. Protect that consistent sleep and the wake time, even on the weekends, because your body's internal clock rewards consistency far more than it rewards catching up on a Saturday. So there you have it, the mystery solved, not by a single culprit working in the shadows, but by a pattern of five suspects working together. One that becomes so common in this country, it barely registers as a problem anymore. That doesn't mean that you have to keep living with it, and certainly it doesn't mean that your children or your grandchildren should inherit the same exhaustion baseline as normal. Because normalizing exhaustion has a way of quietly getting passed down through habits, not just genetics. Okay, we're gonna wrap this hour up right after this break with a health tip that you can start using today. Stay with us. Health Talk America, we'll be right back. 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
0: I'm Dr. Adam Brockman, host of Health Talk America, the nation's number one health talk radio show. 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
0: Welcome back, and that brings us to the close of this hour of Health Talk America. I'm Dr. Adam Brockman, and before you go, let's tie together everything that we covered today. So let's go ahead and run back through it one more time. We opened with a heartbreaking story out of London, a coroner ruling that Lady Joan Templeman's death from a blood clot was likely preventable. A reminder that the days and weeks following a fall or a hospital stay demand real vigilance, real advocacy, and real communication with your care team. From there, we went deeper into that story, introduced you to natokinase and serrapeptase, two enzymes with published research behind their role in supporting healthy circulation and calming inflammation, always, always in partnership with your practitioner and never as a replacement for prescribed care. We made natokinase our health alternative of the week, and then we closed out with our health mystery by asking why nearly three quarters of this country is walking around exhausted, landing on sleep, blood sugar, nutrient gaps, thyroid and hormone function, and chronic stress as the five suspect coalition that's quietly running America's fatigue epidemic. So here's today's theme. Your body is constantly sending you information through fatigue, through inflammation, through how it responds after a fall or a stressful stretch of life. The question is never really whether your body is talking to you. It's whether you're actually listening, whether you're willing to act on what you hear before it becomes an emergency instead of a warning, and whether you're willing to ask the follow-up question at the doctor's office instead of settling for everything looks normal. This is where you become your own best doctor. So here's your health tip to carry you through the week. Build one non-negotiable wind down ritual into your evening. The same time every night, put the screens away, the lights dim, even if it's just 15 minutes. Your blood clotting system, your blood sugar regulation, your hormone balance, your nervous system, every single thing we discussed this hour functions better when your body knows exactly when it's allowed to stand down. It's not a supplement. It's not a purchase. That's a decision, and it's available to every single person listening. So, folks, I want to say thank you for spending this hour with us. And one last question again before we go. 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
7: From ABC News, I'm Wayne Cabot. President Trump says now he's considering a move he hopes might put a dent in gas prices, stop exporting American diesel fuel to other countries. He says he might do that to boost supplies for American drivers. Iran today claimed it seized an American underwater drone patrolling the Strait of Hormuz. Oil trading higher to begin the week, but Trump suggests the issue is Russia.
8: The big problem is the refineries in Russia are being blown up. This isn't really a Middle Eastern problem. This is more of a Russia problem, that Ukraine and Russia are going at it, and Ukraine is blowing up diesel refineries in Russia because they do a lot of the refining.
7: He says he's asked President Zelensky to take it easier on the refineries, and that Zelensky responded, "We'll probably do that." Britain has arrested five people in what police there suspect was an Iranian plot to bomb an airbase housing U.S. troops. The joy of owning a place on the water gave way this weekend to the reality of nature's occasional fury, a massive nor'easter still moving like molasses, causing trouble up and down the Jersey Shore tonight.
9: Many streets in North Wildwood remain impassable. Waves continue to crash along the seawall. Organizers of the Irish Fall Festival Parade officially canceled the Sunday event due to ongoing weather concerns. Families making the best of the not-so-great weather.
10: Everything was all set in motion, so we came anyway.
9: In a news conference this morning, New Jersey Governor Mikey Sherrill says the state is working to stay on top of this, but warning residents we are not out of the woods just yet.
7: Not with the high tide now hitting. That's Sharifa Jackson in North Wildwood, where it's still raining. 81, the highest wind recorded on top the Montauk Lighthouse, Long Island. Still pouring in Hawaii there as a hurricane begins to move away. Snoop Dogg hosting the VMAs tonight. Kacey Musgraves belting out I Will Always Love You in tribute to Dolly. Lisa winning Best Pop Video. Opening acts Madonna, Sabrina Carpenter, and Charlie XCX. 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
7: Sundays are always busy days when you're the Pope, but this one especially. Leo leading evening prayers at Lourdes, the Catholic shrine in France.
12: Nous sommes rassemblés ce soir pour répondre.
7: After meeting with survivors of clergy sex abuse, really listening to them, they said afterwards. Among them, a man who lost his faith 60 years ago and hadn't been to Mass until today. Leo told them that more needs to be done to address the shameful scandal. On his third day in France, Leo again waded into the end-of-life debate. France now allows adults with incurable illnesses to receive lethal medication. The Pope called that false compassion. A former pastor accused of murdering his wife is back in court in the morning in Ohio, the defense admitting that Caleb Flynn was unfaithful, but saying he wasn't a killer. ABC News legal contributor Brian Buckmeyer says the mistress took the stand Friday to read thousands of texts Flynn sent her.
13: The strategy is not just proving the elements of the crime, but everything in between as well. The mistress isn't going to be a witness that tells the jury whether or not Caleb Flynn, in fact, did kill his wife and covered it up. But she's a big part of the motivation for why he did that.
7: Caleb Flynn, if the name sounds familiar, he was an American Idol contestant years ago. The Seattle Mariners began their season with genuine World Series hopes. After making it to Game 7 in the ALCS last year, well, now they've fired their manager. Wayne Cabot, ABC News.
11: Well,
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18: After the cold front has moved on, we'll see actually temperatures warming up as we get further into the upcoming week. By next weekend, low 70s once again after nighttime lows drop down into the upper 40s. Rain Tuesday.
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0: I'm Nick DeLuca. Early window wrapped up on week three Sunday. The Chiefs were cooking in South Florida.
1: Mahomes in the shotgun, going to take the ball and throw. Mahomes lofting it right for Kelce in the end zone, who holds it in for the Kansas City touchdown. That's an 11-yard strike for Travis Kelce, who celebrates with his teammates right at the goal line, and Kelce has given Kansas City a 23-10 lead.
0: Chris Carlin on ESPN Radio. Chiefs would wrap up a 3-0 start with a 24-10 win over the Dolphins. Miami going to 0-3. Devon Achane leaving with a knee injury on the opening drive. Patrick Mahomes throwing for 246 yards and a pair of touchdowns. Kenneth Walker, 70 yards on the ground and a score. The Giants get by the Titans 12-7. Field goals getting it done on a rainy Sunday at MetLife. The Steelers get to 2-1. They beat the Bengals 30-27. Big day for Aaron Rodgers, 292 yards and three touchdown passes. Jamar Chase, 98 yards receiving and a touchdown. Not enough in the loss. The Commanders surprised the Seahawks to get their first win of the season, 33-31. Marcus Mariota getting the start in place of Jaden Daniels. Sam Darnold, 379 yards, four touchdowns, pair of picks in his return. But Seattle falls. The Jaguars all over the Patriots, 35-6. Drake May struggling, 199 yards and a pair of interceptions. Big day for Trevor Lawrence. The Bills rally to take down the Chargers, 24-16. Buffalo to 3-0. Big day for James Cook, 154 yards and a touchdown run. Browns 2-1. They beat the Panthers 21-18.
2: And I want you to guess, with those of you listening, do not look it up on the internet. See if you can guess why she is suing Miss Universe. And it's really interesting, by the way. Six Flags, especially the one in California, has three alleged brain injury lawsuits. I hate to keep bringing those. They're allegations, by the way, from that crazy roller coaster ride. We're going to talk about an Alabama man that is freed from prison. Now, you're like, all right, and this one's bizarre of why he's stepping away from prison, or maybe not. We're going to talk about a bachelorette that's fired. Denise, you're going to talk about that, a bachelorette that's fired. 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
2: 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People always go, you got the podcast going, huh, Fred? No, it's not a podcast for the millionth time. We're a nationally syndicated live radio show that we turn them into podcasts. I know that just sounds weird, but I'm just not one of those. A podcast is easy. I'm sorry. I love you podcasters. Some of them go, no, it's not, because we do it live. You can, you know, a lot of people do podcasts. You can, oh, I'm going to change it before I put it up there. We can't change anything. It whatever happens, happens. I want you to seek counsel and let you know we're only talking about general topics of law, and we're not giving you legal advice. So if you think that, hey, they're giving me advice and I followed it and it wasn't quite right, it's probably wrong, whatever. But we are right most of the time, aren't we, Denise? When we call them. We call Elizabeth Holmes. We like to say, okay, this is probably what's going to happen, the jury's going to do. Sure enough, we nail it just about every single time. It's September 26, 2026, and I believe 7 days from now, last time I checked, we'll be in October, and it's Halloween time, getting close. What are you going to dress up as, Todd?
4: I always go dressed up as a snake because I don't have to change from my regular lawyer attire.
2: That's a shark.
4: Yes. No. I don't know.
2: You don't know?
4: I don't know what I'll be for Halloween. I usually go as somebody on his day off, sweats in a t-shirt.
2: There you go. Do you pass candy out? I know you kind of. I know where you live, but
4: I'm a. I use the honor system. I put a big thing of candy out there and let folks go. But this year, because I have a ring camera, I go ahead and turn it on, and as kids come up, I yell at them through the ring camera. Just, hey, only one. Put it down.
2: You're one of those cruel people.
4: Yeah.
2: And you know, it's probably that crappy candy nobody wants, like the like you know, something like, what are those old rock hard candies that are not like a good, you know, a Snickers or a Baby Ruth or something, but it's like some, I don't know, piece of gum, round piece of gum or something.
4: Something,
2: right?
4: I found in the bottom of my car.
2: Yeah.
4: in the what is it, the center console at the bottom, it's all linted and stuff. You got to kind of blow it off, make sure all the...
2: You know what I think I'm going to do this year? And I ordered them, I don't know, you can order like hundreds of them. And I know it'll piss kids off, so we're probably going to have to get also some candy. But they're like these little fingers, like these scary fingers you put on, and they light up. So, and not, it's not like they're just glow. They like, it's like a little flashlight, but it's lit up like a witch's finger. And so I think I'm going to pass a bunch of those out, and the kids will just, they'll be able to point them at each other. And
5: Fred's passing out a pull my finger toy.
2: Yeah, pull my finger. Oh, no. That's right.
4: Well, the nice thing with the Ring camera stuff is, uh-huh, you do it right, because you can talk to people through it, right?
2: Right.
4: So if you do it right, maybe you set up something in front of it so it looks like your little Halloween display, the ghost, like, or whatever. Talking? So when they come up to it, they actually think that the ghost knows something about them. So you can say, it's like, oh, really nice outfit there, young lady. Make sure you don't. I'm haunting this house, and yes, I just make sure that nobody takes too much candy. I will follow you home.
2: I wonder if you can, like, make the Ring camera, you can kind of camouflage it so they can't tell.
4: Yeah.
2: It's a Ring camera, and you kind of put the thing you can see somehow, but yet it's camouflaged. They can't see
4: it. Oh, yeah.
2: Oh, Todd's, that sounds fun.
4: It's like the good old days where the guys would, they dress up like the scarecrow, and they would sit there and not move until somebody came up, and then, bah, they'd scare them, right? Do the jump scare. Yeah. Well, I'm too lazy to do that.
2: Yeah.
4: So, you know, I'll scare them. Your some Ring other way. Camera.
5: Have AI do it for you.
4: Well, I could.
5: Automate it.
4: I could.
2: Yeah. Denise, what are you going to do?
3: I don't know.
2: It's not October 1st. I guess I should talk about this next week, huh?
3: Yeah, I haven't even changed my decorations yet.
2: So. My wife changed them. We're all Halloween stuff now. It's everywhere.
4: What day of the week is Halloween? Weekend.
2: I don't know what day of the week.
4: It's a Saturday.
2: Oh, good.
3: Yeah, it's really good.
4: Halloween's a Saturday night.
3: Yeah. No, I'm going to the candy dance tomorrow in Genoa.
2: Yeah, I know what you're talking about.
4: The candy dance?
2: Yes, it's out of this hotel.
3: No, it's not. It's in downtown historic Genoa, mm-hmm, in the Carson Valley in Nevada. And they do this every year to raise money for their volunteer fire.
2: Mm-hmm.
3: And when they first started, it's over 100 years, you guys. When they first started it, the women made candy to raise money so they could get streetlights.
2: Wow. Or a stop sign, stoplight. Is it like 1,000 people or like 10,000 people show? A lot? And you
3: probably
2: dress up.
3: I don't 10, get what it 20.
2: Is. You dress up as candy? I don't get what this is.
3: You know,
2: is.
3: You don't. The candy dance is on a Saturday night, I think. This is where you have a dinner. That's what raises money, too.
2: Right.
3: Yeah. So it's just they sell candy, and the vendors come from all over the United States.
2: Oh, they sell candy. Chocolate? Yeah.
3: Every kind of candy.
4: So they did it to fund the streetlights?
3: That's how they initially did it.
4: Streetlights, yes. People, were they living just to find the emotion? That's what I want to know.
2: Was it living? Was it
4: hiding somewhere in the night? I mean, don't stop believing, baby.
2: Was it?
4: Don't
2: stop. Was believing. It just a red lights?
3: No, back then in the 1900, whatever, there was no.
5: It was gas lights. Right?
2: Well, when we come back, Cal's going to do a case lights. Or no case. Well, take us out, Cal.
5: All right, thank you, Fred. Right. Stay tuned, folks. There is more Radio Law Talk straight ahead right here. You stay here, and we'll be right back. 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
5: Cal, you know what? As the producer, but as I am the host, I am going to do something really different this time.
6: Uh-oh, here we go.
5: So we're not doing case or no case. I really want to talk. We're doing it right after this, though. I really want to talk about the murder of this wonderful woman that was a former employee of the Placer County, California District Attorney's Office. And by the way, Todd Kuhnen's former secretary, right? One of the secretaries there.
7: She was an intake person in our office, I worked with her.
5: So it is this. Those of you who don't live in California, it has hit the fan in California, and probably those of you who listen to the United States, we do not get political, but this one we're not happy about, and let me tell you why. The man that murdered her should not have been out, and that's for sure. And he actually was ended up being shot by the deputies when they found him. And he was hiding out up in the mountains. But Todd, go over briefly. I can't remember the guy's name. Derek Spencer. He had been let out. And now, why does this all come up? Because the prosecutor and head district attorney in this county, which, for those of you who don't know, it's near Sacramento, the capital. It's basically a suburb of Sacramento, capital. It's a very large county and a pretty heavily populated. And the district attorney came out and was extremely upset, has been all over the news and over social media, and went to the county supervisors, who were like, we want answers, why this happened. And he was really upset, saying, I do not agree with a lot of the laws and what's happening in this state. And he says, I've been critical of it. You know that. But we want to say basically what happened. But look at what this guy's criminal rap sheet was before he was let out to go and murder this wonderful woman that is a pillar of the community. And by the way, he didn't go stalk her. She just was in the wrong place at the wrong time, right?
7: By all accounts, it was I'll get to that in just a second. This happened on September the 20th. So if you go back 17 days prior, September 3rd is when Mr. Spencer was arrested. And arrested for allegations including felony vandalism, resisting arrest, and assault with a deadly weapon on a sheriff's deputy. Sacramento DA filed charges. He was arraigned on or around September 8th. And the DA argued that he should be kept in custody with no bail. The backdrop to this is there has been a long line of cases, Kowalczyk and a bunch of cases recently, about setting bail for folks pretrial. And so bail and bail conditions is something that has been on the forefront in the courtrooms every time somebody gets arraigned. And this guy, the DA was asking for him to be released set no bail because of his violent past. The court set bail at $10,000. Now, in the state of California, if you use the bond system, a bail bond, and the court sets bail at $10,000,
5: that's nothing.
7: The defendant has to come up with $1,000, 10% of that. They pay that to the bail bond company. The bond company puts up the rest, and the person is released. And they will never get that money back. The person that puts up the $1,000 doesn't get their money back. That's just the cost of doing business. It's like a fee.
6: It's an insurance premium.
7: Yes, exactly.
6: Yeah.
7: And so he was released around the 8th, or released on September 11th, about 3 days after his arraignment.

0: On the 13th, 14th of September, I believe it happened at night, crossed over past the midnight hour. He was arrested again on suspicion of burglary and was released on his own recognizance.
1: Again, in Sacramento County.
0: Sac County. He was arrested by Folsom Police. That's Sac County. He was released on his OR.
1: So second time.
0: Second time. Then on the 16th of September, he was arrested again, this time on suspicion of vehicle theft. And he was released after posting bond. I don't know what the bond amount was, bail amount is that. But on three separate occasions, this last one, I would have thought that the bond amount would have been very high. But he was released on September 17th, and then you move to the 20th of September, which is the date of the incident. And by all accounts, wrong place, wrong time. Cheryl Macy, at the time that I worked with her, her name was Cheryl Barron. And I just got to pause here. What a wonderful woman. Salt of the earth, the sweetest person. And she started working for the DA's office about a year after I did. I started in 05. She started in 06. And she was working there when I left the DA's office in 2015. Just a great person. And by all accounts, wrong place, wrong time.
1: Right.
0: Spencer broke into her home and shot her.
1: Yeah. And then he took off, and the deputies found him, and he tried to shoot back,
0: yes.
1: and they killed him. So
0: that's
1: he's
0: right.
2: There was like a shootout.
0: I remember I was watching football on Sunday, and I saw the ticker at the bottom because I live in the county next to this county. I live in a different county, but it came up and it said manhunt on for Derek Spencer,
2: right?
0: Iowa Hill, which is in. Placer County, and I saw that there, and I quickly got onto the database that I have at the public defender's office to see if this was a guy that was with our office that we represented, and our office never represented him. He didn't have any cases in my county. This was all Sac County, so Sacramento County.
1: But anyway, that just sad. It's just sad that she would have been living her life right now if it wasn't for that. So
2: and she just turned 76 the day before.
1: Yeah, she had retired and was a happy retirement. And, yeah, go ahead, Cal.
3: Did he pick the house or was this a random situation?
1: I understand it was just random.
0: Yeah,
1: I understand it was just random.
0: Well, the answer to your question is yes. He picked the house, obviously, but
3: not because it was her.
0: But it was random in that. Like there is everything that I've seen is there is no known connection between her and him at all.
3: Wow.
0: It was just. She happened to be in the house that he picked.
1: And he was armed. And, so anyway, Cal, what do we not? Boy, oh boy, this time flies. So we're gonna get to the case or no case right after this. But we just want to just bring that up and say, man, what a tragedy. And our system needs to be fixed. It's the best there is. We always say that. It's the best there is, but it needs to be fixed to protect people. We'll be back.
3: Thank you very much, Fred, Todd, Denise. Thank you for that. We will continue with Radio Law Talk, maybe get to our case or no case, and...

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2: 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These claims have not been evaluated by the FDA.
3: I'm going to quit.

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6: North Idaho weather.
7: After the cold front has moved on, we'll see actually temperatures warming up as we get further into the upcoming week. By next weekend, low 70s once again after nighttime lows drop down into the upper 40s. Rain Tuesday.
8: ABC News, I'm Wayne Cabot. As gas prices soar, President Trump says his administration is thinking very seriously about a ban on exporting American diesel fuel, hoping to boost supplies here, diesel remaining 75% more expensive than a year ago.
9: The big problem is the refineries in Russia are being blown up. This isn't really a Middle Eastern problem. This is more of a Russia problem.
8: He blames the increase on Russia's war in Ukraine, not on the U.S. war in Iran. Iran today claiming that it captured a U.S. underwater drone in the Strait of Hormuz. Britain suspects Iran may be behind what police there think was a foiled attack on an airbase housing U.S. forces. Five suspects are being held. The massive nor'easter still causing trouble up and down the Jersey Shore right now. High tide is hitting. And it's still raining. Bands reaching Buffalo, Ottawa, Nova Scotia, down to Richmond, Virginia. Lisa wins Best Pop Video at the VMAs tonight. This is ABC News.
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14: All right, Cal. Cal's like, I feel so sorry for Cal. He's like a little poor little puppy dog in the corner. We're not using him
15: yet. I've got my case or no case.
14: But you know what? Get it rolling, rolling.
15: And it's a good
16: now
15: one.
16: Now it's time to play Case or No Case.
17: Yeah!
15: If you know the answer to this one, you are worthy of wresting the crown off of Denise Dirks' head.
14: Woo!
15: And now, case or no case, if you know this name, you are worthy of being crowned king or queen forever.
14: Well, we're not going to
15: case or no case. This is a hard one, but it's one you all know, I think. She was known as the voice behind the talent in Hollywood. West Side Story, The King and I, My Fair Lady, and more. She even sang the difficult notes, non-breathy notes, for Marilyn Monroe in the song Diamonds Are a Girl's Best Friend.
17: Yeah.
15: Now, let's get down to cases. Because she covered for two artists in West Side Story, the same show, Rita Moreno and Natalie Wood, singer thought she would get a cut of the soundtrack album royalties. Singers like her were often paid a session fee, that was it, to perform and go home. That was the end of the story. But this time she said, I did more, so I want more. The executives at the studio said, if we do that, we'll set a precedent and make all of our other buddies in the movie business mad. So the answer is no. She said, not good enough. You asked me to perform outside the bounds of my original contract, and I demand performance royalties to the album. The studio said no, so she went to an attorney to see if she had a case or no case. And what I want to know is if you know the name of this ghost singer of Hollywood, one of the most famous yet least seen performers in the history of cinema. And Fred, we will start with you. Case or no case?
14: 1960s or 50s?
15: Well, Bernstein, West Side Story, I think those were late, 70s? Early 60s primarily. Don't you think, Denise? Yeah. Mm-hmm. Yeah.
14: Okay. Early 60s. Yes. Okay. This is definitely a case, Cal, and it settled out of court. It did not go to trial. But this is, I'm going to say it's a case. It settled out of court. I think she would, if it went to trial, I think she would lose. Because I think, I don't know what the contract is. I haven't seen the contract. But it sounds like she was paid for what she was supposed to do.
15: Well, here's what happened. So she did the one song, and then they got to this other song for Rita Moreno, and she couldn't quite hit it. And so they let her sing it, and then they had the ghost performer sing it, and they said, Rita, we love you, but it ain't happening.
14: Right.
15: So the ghost singer sang for two. Her contract called to sing for Natalie Wood, Rita Moreno. So in the course of production, they moved her over to do the second song.
18: They had an album that went out based on West Side Story.
15: A big seller. Red cover. You've probably seen it. If you were alive at that time, you would see it and remember it. So you say...
14: I say it's still a case, but it gets settled. But I think... This is just a side note. I think if it went to trial, she'd still lose. They say that was part of your contract. That's what I would say and think. But... Here's the situation. The situation, I truly believe, is to figure out. I know we've got time to name the person, but I want to ask a couple questions about that individual. I would know the person's name. Is she a well-known singer?
15: No.
14: Okay. So here's the other thing that's interesting.
15: Okay, wait. Let me rephrase that. She was well-known, but not by her name.
14: By her name. Okay.
15: Yeah. Okay.
14: I gotcha. Yeah. So, but what's interesting, the... famous song in
18: West Side Story.
14: No, what's the one that's
18: Diamonds?
14: Hold on. About 10 years ago, it's about the circus and the. Okay, let me think about it. I'm going to tell you, it's the same thing happened. You think the singer, their most famous song is, and I'll get it. And it was a backup singer that actually sang the song.
19: Chandelier, is it?
14: No, come on, it's the one of those things. Okay, I'll think of it. I'll go on to Todd.
19: Okay. So the question here is, we're not to the names yet. The question here is, did she actually file a lawsuit and what is the...
15: And did she prevail?
19: And did she prevail?
15: And under what terms if she did?
19: You know, under the early 60s, and given that this, I mean, as bad as it seems, this is actually a fairly common practice. And I'm going to say that this was a scenario, but it actually never became a case. It was not a case. I'll go scenario, but no case.
15: Hmm. All right. I think that's fair enough. And Denise, do you have any thoughts on this?
18: Yeah, it's a case and she wins.
15: All right, good. Well, let me tell you, there is a little bit more to this story as it proceeded down the pike. And I want to give you all of the details because it's a great story. There was no case. And here's why there was no case. Leonard Bernstein, the guy who wrote the music for West Side Story, said, you know, this isn't fair, so I'm going to give you a cut of my royalty check. 0.5%. That's all she ever got.
14: Wow.
15: That was it. I'm sorry, I lied. 0.25% of his royalties for writing this great show. Not much, but symbolic enough that the singer agreed. Later in her life, she said, I admit, I had a rare opportunity to do work that would live on well beyond me. And it has. And except in case or no case, her name was?
18: Well,
15: anybody. anybody, take a shot. Fred, what do you think?
14: I have absolutely Rita Moreno.
15: That was the actress.
14: I know. I'm going to say that because I have no idea.
15: Fair enough. Todd, you'd want to take a guess? Ever heard of her? Now, she was born in Altadena, California, classically trained, perfect pitch, and a flipping amazing set of pipes. This woman could sing.
19: Pipes, vocal pipes?
15: Pipes. Okay. That's right. What I refer
19: just
15: to.
19: Just check.
15: That's
19: check.
15: A singer term. Yeah.
19: All right. Claudia Lopez.
15: So you really have no idea.
19: Yes. Yeah,
15: okay. What do you think?
18: Adina Babalina. I'm John Travolta here.
15: Okay, well, yeah. Okay, we are getting, okay, we started our countdown. Here's the deal. As we said, her name was Marnie Nixon, born in Altadena in 1930, classically trained soprano, opera singer, made a solo appearance at the Hollywood Bowl when she was a kid, and an incredible talent. Unlike many studio singers, she had serious classical cred. She got the public recognition that was given her later in her life when she wrote a book and started making public appearances and talking about her life and her amazing voice and amazing privilege of appearing in this really marvelous Leonard Bernstein musical.
19: What was her name?
15: Her name was Marnie something. Marnie, let me go back. I'm sorry. Forgive me.
14: He doesn't even know who it is. He read it.
15: I scanned off the piece.
14: Marnie.
15: It's
14: Denise has to write it down.
15: Marnie Nixon.
19: Marnie. You realize the alternate pronunciation of Marnie Nixon is Claudia Lopez.
15: Yeah. Now, here's the thing. Millions of movie fans fell in love with the voices of Maria, Eliza Doolittle, Anna Lenowens, from The King and I.
14: But it really wasn't her.
15: It was neither of them. It was all Marty Nixon. And that, ladies
14: and
15: gentlemen,
14: awesome,
15: is...
14: That's awesome, Cal. Okay, do not leave that. Hold on. Okay. Right. Hold on.
15: All right.
14: Here it is. I found it. Same exact thing. The actress became famous because of this, and you guys will know what it is when I play it. Here we go. And you'll know the show. Listen, come on, guys. You have no idea?
19: None.
14: The Greatest Showman, the show.
19: Oh.
14: The movie, The Greatest Showman.
19: With Hugh Jackman?
14: With Hugh Jackman.
19: Okay.
14: And this is the main one when she comes out, that actress that he's supposedly having the affair with. And then she comes out and sings this. Hold on, Cal. Let me play this. Listen, that voice was so difficult for the actress to handle. Lauren Allred sings this, who I know of pretty well, but nobody knows that Lauren. This is Lauren Allred. She is absolutely, listen to that voice. Isn't that great? Anyway, she was a contestant on
19: American Idol.
14: American Idol.
19: Oh, wow.
14: Yep. All right.
15: All right, now let's see if I can get a little bit of a bump out here with
14: were we bumping it out?
15: Marnie Nixon, if I can find her. That's all right.
14: Let's get out of here then.
15: All right, we'll be right back with more Radio Law Talk. 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
17: Awesome. All right. Thank you, Cal, for...
18: Sorry, there we go. All right, look, I turned everything down because I wanted to... Oh, never mind. Okay, back to you.
17: All right. All right. Cal's like... Donna's like, I don't want an excuse, Cal. You just made a mistake.
18: Back to you, dear.
17: Back to you, dear. Denise, let's talk about Dolly Parton. There's a lot going on with... look, $400 million estate, right?
19: Yeah. She created a series of trusts. So that nobody would fight over her estate. And it appears that each trust was set up to benefit her nieces and nephews. One thing I learned about Dolly, but this is after the fact, she passed, everybody knows that she passed away recently. She employed her family members. So all of her family members that wanted to work for her worked for her. And she created places for them based upon their skill, their skill set. She has a sister named Cassie, and Cassie's husband, Larry, had been her security chief forever. And he passed that job on to his son, Brian. His name is Brian Seaver. And recently, Dolly's estate, and as well as one of the businesses that she put together to run her catalog and to protect her brand, they had to get a restraining order to protect them from Brian Seaver. And the allegations are severe. The allegations are that he threatened to mess everybody up, that if he didn't get significant money, that he was going to ruined Dolly's brand, and it was like a bunch of stuff. And what made it credible threats was that he's a former, formerly in the military, and he was a gun dealer. And right before, in fact, the actual day that Dolly died, he alleged, I don't know if this is true, but he said he sold $27 million worth of ammunition and arms to the Haitian police. And his threats then became even more credible when he was disclosing that he had access to, you know, firearms and all of this. So there's a different kinds of restraining orders. People that are family members, right? That usually is a domestic violence or a dating situation. And you can get that type of a restraining order. The one that they got is more of an employment workplace protection. And they protected the estate and also this other business that Dolly had started called She's Alive. And that was designed to protect her legacy. And people, they actually quit after the threats were made.
17: Wow.
19: And they lost a bunch of employees. And so the attorney decided it's time. We need to get the workplace protection and protect them. Now, this is only a temporary restraining order right now, but it is going to go to trial. So we will have an update on this at some point.
17: That's crazy. And he, like you said, he kind of inherited this from his dad. And but he was in charge of a lot for Dolly.
19: Yeah, and he said he'd never threatened anybody, that it was a kind of an inside joke
17: right.
19: with Dolly and Dolly's crew, that he was the killer or he was her nephew ninja, you know, and that, you know, that it was kind of jokingly referred to. And so we'll have to see how this plays out.
18: You know, Denise, there is a saying that they use in Scotland quite frequently, which is good kings do not always have good sons. And so when you have family employment, that's the risk, right? Is you've got a good guy here, here comes the family guy, and the kid in the family is not the dad, you see? And whether it was a joke or not, it's still obviously a breach in style and familial protocol.
19: But he'd been with Dolly as head of security for 20 years.
18: The new guy had?
17: Yes. Oh, yeah.
18: Oh,
17: yes.
18: Wow.
17: Yes.
18: Okay, well.
19: Yes, his dad had retired, and he took over and been her head of security for 20 years. So, I mean, it's kind of like there's maybe the people that he was saying this to did not know about this inside joke, and he was kind of playing this up. But if he said the things that have been alleged that he said, they were frightening.
18: Yeah.
19: Yeah, they would be. That would be literal threats.
18: Interesting story.
17: Well, the thing about it is we're going to be following this thing for quite some time. I mean, this is not going to go away. That's a lot of money. How do you divide up $400 million? And I know there's quite a few nieces and nephews. Just think if she had one child. One child. Then there'd be no issues, right? They wouldn't be fighting over this. But anyway, Todd, we're going to talk a little bit about this Elizabeth Holmes. Now, Elizabeth Holmes, the three of us, Denise, Fred, and Todd, all have kind of agreed we thought her sentence was too harsh. Now, there's rules. Now, it's a federal case that this occurred. It wasn't a state

0: case. Todd always talks about being a former prosecutor for the DA's office and a public defender, that in California, you can get 50-50. If you're on good behavior, you can get pretty much half of your sentence reduced if you have good behavior. Where under federal law, it's an 85-15. The most you can get reduced is 15%, unless, Todd, right, it is not a serious crime. Is that true or not?
1: Well, so
2: violent, right?
1: California, you get the 50-50 unless it's a strike or a serious violent crime, and then your credits are calculated either 20 or 15%, depending on the nature.
0: And other
1: of the
0: states are every state's different, right, Tom?
1: Yeah, okay. Yeah, they're generally similar. The big issue here is that federal sentencing is much harsher than state sentencing. And yeah, federal sentencing you get 15% credit. But do you remember last week? Last week when we were talking about the Bybee or McBee case and the fact that this guy ended up getting out early. And in that discussion, we talked about a new law that was created on the federal level called the First Step Act.
0: Yes.
1: That essentially acted for first-time offenders for low-level crimes on the federal level, essentially allowing them to get similar to what we see in California, which is the 50% credit. Right. And it involved them being released to a halfway house and undergoing certain things there. There were a lot of conditions, but that is the federal equivalent of 50% credit. And we talk about this because Elizabeth Holmes, who had this, 11-12 year sentence. And then there was big news when the court shaved like a year off of it. They popped it from 12 down to 11. And people are wondering, how much time is she going to have to serve? Well, the latest is
0: she's 41.
1: She's 41. And in August of 2027, that's next year, next August, she will be eligible. It's not set in stone, but she will be eligible for early release into the halfway house under this same act, the First Step Act, toward custody credits. It applies in her case. So generally what's going to happen is next August, if she continues to qualify and if it goes through, she would be released into a halfway house, which would get reduced credit or increased credits. It would reduce her sentence and allow her more time to spend with family, with her new husband and with her children. And that's the latest that's going
0: on.
1: And
0: my understanding, they actually, a lot of times, they allow them to go out and have a job, or they want them to have a job, and they're allowed to go out and be released to a job. And, you know, it's basically an AI, right? What is a halfway house from prison, especially in the low security? She is low security. Let's face it.
1: Exactly.
0: It says it's a residency reentry center program, but it provides a structured, supervised living environment to help them transition out of prison, right? Now, it's strict supervision. They're generally required to secure a full-time employment.
1: They are.
0: 40 hours a week. So she's going to be able to walk out and go get some employment.
2: And Walmart, pay back the restitution that she's been ordered.
0: Right, but you know what I want her to do? I'm throwing it out there. I want her to be a Walmart greeter. And I want people come in, Elizabeth, hi, let me check your...
2: They recognize her through her black... T-shirt, neck.
1: Yes.
0: Yeah.
1: Yes.
2: Collar.
1: Yes.
0: All right, we come back. We're out of time for the whole hour. Next hour, we're going to do case or no case, and Cal, we won't put you off. Case or no case, next hour.
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0: American cattle ranchers say ICE raids are causing a worker shortage for them.
1: Cattlemen's groups in Texas, Oklahoma, and Kansas are speaking out about ICE raids, writing in a joint statement that ICE operations are having a massive chilling effect on legal, documented workers, warning, quote, these types of disruptions will lead to higher beef prices for consumers.
0: ABC's Stephen Portnoy. At the VMAs tonight, Lisa wins Best Pop Video, and Nirvana wins the Video Vanguard Award. Wayne Cabot, ABC News.
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7: Tomorrow, sunshine and high of about 64 will be followed by rain, but still 64 on Tuesday. Hang on, by the end of the week, we return to the low 70s in the daytime, and the night times warm up just a bit too, into the lower 50s.
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10: A Wild Week 3 in the NFL. I'm Chris Smith. 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
11: Miles Price back deep for Minnesota. 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Cuts in 20, 30. Has a gash and a seam in the middle. 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
10: Steve Levy with the call on ESPN Radio. Kyler Murray tacked on a TD strike to Jordan Addison as the Vikings beat the Buccaneers 23-16, but it was a costly game for both teams. Baker Mayfield dislocated his thumb in the fourth quarter and will undergo an MRI on Monday, while two-time All-Pro wide receiver Justin Jefferson didn't return for Minnesota after injuring his ankle in the first quarter. In Santa Clara, Brock Purdy threw four touchdown passes. Christian McCaffrey added a rushing score as the Niners downed the Cards 36-30 to start 3-0 in back-to-back seasons for the first time since 89-90. There was some bad news for San Fran as wide receiver Mike Evans suffered a rib injury in the first half. In Brazil, a Tyler Loop game-ending 56-yard field goal lifted the Ravens over the Cowboys 34-31. Derrick Henry added two rushing scores for Baltimore. In the Big Easy, the Raiders edged the Saints 35-27. Tyler Shuck tossed four TD passes in the loss, while Kirk Cousins had three of his own for Vegas. On the baseball, where the Rangers were eliminated from postseason contention with a loss to the Twins, which gives the Astros the AL West crown. And the Phillies clinched the final NL wildcard berth and will play Game 1 on Tuesday in Atlanta. Speaking of Tuesday, AL Cy Young Award favorite Cam Schiller will start for the Yankees in Game 1 of the Best of 3 Wild Card on Tuesday against the Red Sox. In the college ranks, Florida makes a massive jump in the AP Top 25 poll with a 13-slot promotion to number 8, the highest ranking since 2020.
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12: Instagram and really our Facebook. We post on Facebook more than anything. And you'll see the picture of Denise, and it's an awesome picture. And it looks exactly like her, so I wouldn't change it one bit. So we appreciate that winner chicken dinner. We're going to do a couple of things today. Remember, I always have to say this, seek counsel. We're talking about general topics of law. We're not giving you legal advice. We're going to talk about a Texas lawyer that's in trouble from a judge. Or at least, I'm not going to say in trouble, but was... I'm going to say reprimanded by a judge. We're going to discuss why, what, how it occurred. And the judge did do it quietly and out of everybody's ear. And then she put it on the internet and on social media. And by the way, I'm not saying who I'm saying who's right or wrong. She's a one-year lawyer. She's out criticizing the judge.
13: But that didn't make the judge happy.
12: 61-year-old judge. And by the way, it was a woman judge too. So, but it was interesting. I mean, things have changed when Denise, Todd, and I started to practice at the beginning. Especially Denise and I have been practicing more than Todd. And Denise, they were very strict. Generally speaking, what you did, how you did things, how you dressed, isn't that correct?
14: Absolutely.
12: And they would scold you in front of people.
14: They did.
12: Not behind scenes, quietly, which this judge.
14: No, and I have to say something. Sometimes the women judges were the worst.
12: I know.
14: I went before a woman judge, and it was an ex parte, and it was back in the day.
12: When
14: you could give notice, and you had to be there that day.
12: Right.
14: And I wasn't expecting to be in court, and I was pregnant, and I had a tent dress on.
12: Right.
14: And I walked into court, and the judge said, "Are you even an attorney?" And the opposing counsel stood up for me and said, "Your Honor, she's pregnant. She obviously did not know that I was going to call this ex parte." And he stood up for me.
12: Is that a lawyer I knew?
14: I don't know. Okay. He was insurance defense, I think.
12: I probably knew him.
14: And we ended up going outside talking and settling it.
12: That's awesome.
14: Because it was, he did. He stood up for me, which that's impressive.
12: Oh, back in the day.
14: Yeah, that never happened.
12: Back in the day when we did. Oh, my gosh. They had no problem publicly telling you what you did wrong.
14: Right.
12: And I'll never forget, there's one judge that was just, I say a lot of them were kind of out of control between you and I in the fence post. But it was, your phone went off when phones first came out, cell phones. The deputy will walk over and confiscate it.
14: Yeah.
12: For the day. And sometimes if you did it more than once, they'd keep a list. They would keep it for like a week or something.
14: Yeah, that was common. The other thing, my very first jury trial. So there was objections being made, and I'm trying to keep track of it. It's a first trial for me, right?
12: Mm-hmm.
14: And I'm looking up at the ceiling thinking, in the Court of Appeals, what would happen, and trying to set the record and doing what I was doing. And the judge said to me, "Ms. Dirks, the answer is not on the ceiling."
12: Oh, that's hilarious. They would do stuff like that. They had no problem berating you in front of everybody. But anyway, we're going to talk about this, what the issue was, and that this Texas lawyer, first-year lawyer, puts out what was said with her and the woman judge privately, I don't know. I would just be careful. First year coming in and being that way with judges. And guess what? The judge was probably not correct, but it's going to get out to all the other judges. And look, they're going to go, anyway.
14: You know what's funny about that story? Oh,
12: yeah.
14: I'll tell it
12: let's talk about it. Let's wait till we talk.
14: Yes.
12: Miss Jamaica suing Miss Universe. We're going to talk about why. Six Flags California mainly is alleging, there's three people alleging brain injuries from this roller coaster. We're going to talk about that. I'll get into that. Alabama man is
14: freed. How many times have you been on that roller coaster?
12: I'm not a roller coaster person. I don't do, I've been on them, don't get me wrong, but I generally don't like going to those places anymore. It's the older I get. I don't want to do that. Alabama man's freed, and we're going to tell you why. This one's bizarre. Fired bachelorette. Denise is going to talk about that. But we're going to talk about Taylor Frankie Paul and Paramount and Warner, a merger of those two. There's been legal wrangling about the merger of those two. Man, if they merged, wow. That's kind of interesting. Well, with everybody moving out of Hollywood, right? There's no one left. So, Cal, without further ado, let's just set us up for the case or no case.
13: Okay, this is going to be a tough one. It'll probably take a little time, but let me give you the brief setup. A hotel man came up with an idea to make his city be impressive during a World's Fair and immediately went to his committee and said, "Here's my idea." And an architect came up with some drawings, and then the architect immediately went to the media and said, "See what I came up with?" And the hotel guy said, I don't think so. And so they got into it, shall we say.

0: Hey, that is the brief setup for our case or no case coming up next
1: We got a minute and 50 seconds left.
0: All right, I'll give it to you. He was a hotel man who
1: knew what major No. That's good enough. No, right, I'm good. That was a great setup, and we're going to get into it. Because I don't want you to get into it deep details, because I want you to concentrate on what you're doing. But we're gonna talk about a lot of these cases. But I want to remember to tell you, did I tell him to seek counsel and all that stuff? Yeah, I did.
0: I think you disclaimed
1: Well, when we come back, Cal's going to... do the case or no case. We're going to get into these lawyers, and we're going to go right into the Texas lawyer. And by the way, this Texas lawyer is a former reporter. And look,
0: explains a lot.
1: Well, actually, we're very careful in what we say, but I think the word attractive is an understatement. She is Todd would be her, what do you call it? The
2: emotional support
1: lawyer. For this situation where her and the judge didn't quite agree with. And I'm going to show the picture. And look, we are not... We're trying to...
0: You can't get out of it, Fred. It's
1: I don't want to get out. But Todd, I'm going to show you the picture. I think she's single, and I think she's available for you, Todd. And we'll give her a call when we come back.
0: Okay, so no case, and the story of the reporter turned lawyer coming up in just a bit here on Radio Law Talk. Stay tuned. Hour two, segment one is done. We will continue after we break away. Hold on.
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6: here it is.
7: Or no case.
8: Yay! He was a hotel man who knew a major event was coming to his city. If the city was just better known, he said, it would mean full hotels, busy restaurants, loads of cash. The hotelier sat on a very influential committee charged with coming up with something to make the city stand out, to show the world it was ready for its day in the sun. On a trip to a hotel convention in Germany, Eddie Carlson saw a musical performance that had ballet in it. At the end pose, there was a woman paused as the last chord sounded, her arms extended high in the air. Later, in an art gallery, he saw a sculpture that reminded him of that dancer. He bought it, and then over the weekend worked feverishly to sketch up a design. And the committee he was on loved it. So they called the architect, whose job it was to make it come to life. The architect got it, drew it up, committee signed off on it, and the architect went to the media and said, "How do you like my idea?" Meanwhile, Mr. Carlson, the hotel guy, said, "I just don't think so. Is not my idea, is not your idea, is too, is not." They went back and forth like a bunch of third graders. Finally, the hotel guy said to the architect, "You take credit for my idea one more time, and we're going to court." The architect, by the way, named John Graham. And that same weekend, Graham bragged about his design on a national TV news show, claiming full credit for it. So the hotel man went to his attorney to demand a case against the architect. Todd, what do you think? And if you can name what it is they designed on, that will be even better for you.
9: So he wants to sue. The hotel guy wants to sue the architect over who gets to take credit for an idea that has yet to be actually put into place and created and made and everything. Just who gets to brag about this idea?
8: He created it on paper.
9: Yeah.
8: He presented it to the committee with, you know, and said, "This is my deal." The architect looked at it, said, I'll design that and I'll take credit for it. Okay. So, and this irritated him because reputation, there was money involved, of course. And so,
9: At this point, I don't see the damages. Nobody's made anything. The hotel guy hasn't, based upon the way you've presented it, the hotel guy hasn't lost out on any payment or anything for anything. It's just one guy saying this was my idea, another guy saying no, it was my idea. Based upon that, it feels like it would be premature. I don't even know what you could pray the court for. Is the judge going to order him to go back on TV and say, okay, it wasn't my idea?
8: Did I mention there was a $1 million prize for the award-winning design? I probably didn't mention
9: that. But has the $1 million prize been awarded yet?
8: All depends on who gets credit for it. That's the point.
9: Yeah. No, you did not mention that.
8: Okay, now I did. So.
9: And
6: what's the date? So this is just recently? Is this recent? You're not going to say?
8: No, I'm not going to say. Yeah, I'm not going to say the city or the item.
9: I'm going to go scenario, no case.
8: Okay, fair enough. Case. Fred, what do you think?
6: Or you want to go to Denise?
8: Oh, wait, I'm sorry. Denise, what do you think? Forgive me.
10: Oh, I kind of wanted to hear what Fred thought.
8: Fred's all, nope, not going to do it.
10: Yeah. I'm zero right now, so I don't know. I feel like this is a case that hasn't been resolved yet. Some is a case, but it hasn't been resolved yet.
8: All right, Fred, what do you think about this?
6: I'm going to help you out, Cal. I'm going to say no case scenario, and that way, and you said it's a case, though.
10: A case that hasn't been resolved.
6: So I'm with Todd. I'm going to say it's no case, it's a scenario, but there's been no lawsuit filed in this case. So, Cal, take... Oh, do we have to name...

0: I'd like you to name the iconic item, if you can, and or the city, if that comes to mind.
1: So, city and the item, not the hotel, right? Is it a famous? Okay.
0: No.
1: So it has nothing to do with
0: Trump. Hotel was just a hotel, yeah.
1: Okay.
2: But we don't get to know the timing. What year?
0: Well, it was in the 20th century.
1: Okay, so the 1900s?
0: Yeah.
2: Okay.
1: Boy, I'm trying to
0: I don't want to give you too much.
1: Boy, I'm trying to drag it out to a commercial so we can think about this. But it's on Todd. It's on Todd, I guess.
2: You know, I'll go. Good heavens.
0: I want you to visualize.
1: It's a famous design.
0: What it was designed after. I want you to visualize the core idea, which was a ballerina, arms extended into the sky.
1: I got it.
2: A ballerina, arms extended into the sky.
0: That's the biggest hint you're going to get from me.
1: I got it. I already know what it is.
2: I don't know. The St. Louis Arch.
0: Oh, okay. Good one.
2: Yeah.
0: Denise, what do you think?
3: Was it the Emmy or the Oscar or the which one?
1: Oh yeah, that's a good one. The Oscar that's
0: Oscar
1: got the
0: is holding
3: yeah, but it's
0: the
3: not
0: globe.
3: Oscar's a man.
1: No,
3: so
1: no,
3: it's not the Oscar, but
1: no, it's the one that holds the globe. Is that an Oscar or an Emmy? Which one?
0: That's Oscar. Yeah.
3: Okay, Oscar. I'm going to say the Oscar. Okay.
1: Wow, that's
0: fair
1: smart,
0: enough.
1: Denise.
0: Great guess.
1: But man, I think that's a great guess. Yeah. But I thought of the same thing. The arches and
2: St.
1: Louis Arch. So I'm going the St. Louis Arch.
3: You know what else came to mind?
1: What?
3: Seattle's Space Needle.
1: I thought about that too, but it's not the arm. I don't see an arm.
3: Yeah, no, it's not.
1: I think Denise came with a good one too, with holding the Atlas. Okay, Cal, do we have time to...
0: We do, and I'm going to give you the answer.
1: What is the answer?
0: There was no case ever filed.
1: Yes!
0: But the acrimony and debate continued between the two until the hotel man died and his son got the original statue of the ballerina from which was spawned the idea of the Seattle Space Needle.
1: Oh, my gosh!
3: Dang it!
1: Oh, my gosh.
3: Dang
1: wow,
3: it.
1: The Space Needle does not have arms on it.
0: No, but it was the whole thing reaching into the sky.
3: And you know what? You know what? I should have went with my first gut because that's a World's Fair.
0: Yep, exactly. Major event. I told you.
1: That's a great idea. But the ones we came up with are pretty good.
0: They're also really good.
1: I think Denise is the best because the holding the arches, you know, kind of like you said, that's... Oh, my gosh. When we come back, we're going to get into a couple of these cases, especially first one we're going to get into. We're going to talk about the Texas lawyer is in trouble from a judge.
0: Stay tuned. Fred, Todd, and Denise have much more Radio Law Talk, and it's all coming right up after we take a quick break here at the bottom of the hour. Actually, this is our long break, but anyway, a break at the bottom of the hour. We'll do that and be right back on Radio Law Talk.

0: 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The airing of said announcements on Radio Law Talk does not constitute an endorsement. The announcements may contain claims that are not intended to treat, diagnose, or cure any disease. These claims have not been evaluated by the FDA.
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13: Tomorrow, sunshine and high of about 64 will be followed by rain, but still 64 on Tuesday. Hang on, by the end of the week, we return to the low 70s in the daytime, and the night times warm up just a bit, too, into the lower 50s.
14: ABC News, I'm Wayne Cabot. Britain suspects Iran may be behind what police think was a foiled attack on an airbase that houses U.S. forces. Five suspects are being held. Counselor for the Cotswold District, Tristan Wilkinson.
15: There was a specific threat about 6 weeks ago from the Iranians on this base. At the time, there was an increased surveillance around the area. This is an operational base. There is, it's no secret that, you know, we have American bombers here that are taking part in what's happening in the Middle East at the moment.
14: And Iran has said that a base used to attack its territory is a legitimate target. President Trump claiming tonight that oil is flowing again through the Strait of Hormuz more than before the war, he says. But after a week trading lower, oil is now trading higher. The East Coast nor'easter, so sprawling, outer bands are as far west as Pittsburgh. Water was so close to houses in Jersey City or in New Jersey that you saw a shark in a driveway. This is ABC
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17: 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And now, back to the show.
18: All right, we're back in the show. Let's see. Okay, we are back. Hey, Texas lawyer in San Antonio, a first-year lawyer, 1 year, former news reporter. Her name is Mariah Medina, age 32. Now, here's the situation. Courts used to be really strict when Denise and I were practicing back when we were new, and we were talking earlier about how they would berate you in front of people. So apparently this woman attorney showed up for a very brief hearing. It was only a short, you know, a few-minute hearing. And the judge didn't like what she was wearing, and she was wearing what they call, and I'm going to do what it's called. It's called a shift dress. Is that, anyone ever heard of it? I don't know what that means, but I know I saw the picture. Basically, it's a sleeveless dress. And in all honesty, it looks fairly conservative other than no sleeves. And it looks kind of tight around her. So it's not like it's hanging on the side. It was tight around her, but no sleeves. And
19: it showed her bare shoulders.
18: Bare shoulders. And then as she walked up, as she presented herself, the judge, who was a woman judge, called her up and instead of berating her, called her a sidebar and asked her, said, "That looks like a tank top to me, and that's not appropriate to wear this." Well, apparently, you know, this Miss Medina, who is wants to be a social media star, went viral when she showed a picture of herself in that dress, saying, and basically she said it was a very hot day in San Antonio, said, "Look, I got berated by the judge for wearing this as inappropriate business attire for the courts. What do you think?" And that kind of went viral. Now, Todd did his research and looked up what the rules are, because rules of court have attire that you're supposed to wear, and there's certain business attire that you're supposed to wear, and what is the San Antonio, and that is the what county is that?
20: Bexar County.
18: Bexar County. What are the rules say?
20: So rule 1.11 says, quote, "All lawyers and court officials shall wear business attire while in attendance on the court, providing judicial discretion may be exercised in extreme situations." So the question here is whether or not the outfit, well, a couple of questions, one of them, whether or not the outfit that Miss Medina was wearing could be considered business attire with the bare shoulders, and that is questionable whether or not that could be considered business attire. I know that there are statements they say were like halter tops and things like that would not fall under business attire, and tank tops and things like that, and look. One of the hallmarks of halter tops and tank tops are the bare shoulders, but that doesn't mean that one necessarily equates to the other. I just...
19: And, you know, quite honestly, I have a lot of sheath dresses, but I have never worn it without a jacket when I went to court. And that's because I have not very nice arms. They're okay. But they kind of, you know, as you get older, they're not quite as beautiful as this person's arms.
18: They're not?
19: No.
20: So I think a dress code needs to be objective, not subjective, to whether or not a particular style of dress fits an individual's physique, right? It's got to be something that anybody can read if there is a dress code and say, this applies to me, not this only applies to me if my body happens to look a certain way and what have you. My issue with this really isn't with what the judge said. I mean, I realize it would have been embarrassing for her. I mean, let's think about this. She goes in for just one in and out quick hearing.
19: Just to set a trial date.
20: Just to set a do something. The judge pauses, calls counsel up. Now, that is interesting to me because when she calls counsel up, I doubt that she called counsel up with the district attorney.
19: Correct.
20: She called counsel up by herself. So when she calls counsel up without an attorney on opposing side, everybody knows that what's going to happen is ex parte. It has nothing to do with the case that she was there on. It has everything to do with some person, some non-case related thing.
19: Right.
20: And so she is up there having a conversation with the judge. And even though nobody else would have known what was said, they know something's going on. They know something is going on, and they could probably tell based upon Miss Medina's body language, how she's acting, that maybe it wasn't a conversation that she was welcoming. So I think that there is something to the embarrassment factor, even though she wasn't called out, quote, in public. But what Miss Medina did after that, I completely disagree with.
18: I do, too.
20: Absolutely.
19: I do, too, except for one thing.
20: What's that?
19: A lawyer called her out and said, you know, you can't do that. It's just disrespectful to the court. And then she looked up his disciplinary record and made it public and said, do you think you're someone who should be telling me what's professional?
20: Well, you know, and
19: she nailed it.
18: She's a one-year lawyer. I'm telling you, she's knocking those blocks down. And that's that look.
20: And honestly, I look at this and I see this as, quite frankly, unless she wants to hang out her own shingle, I see this as torpedoing her own career. Because if I'm an employer and I'm looking at what she did here, the first thing I'm thinking is, look, you might not have agreed with what the judge said. You might have thought that this was appropriate. But this was something akin to disciplinary, something akin to a suggestion that maybe you should conduct yourself in a different way. And rather than taking that for what it is, thank you, judge, and moving on and adjusting, you choose to demonstrate to everybody that you have no ability to accept any correction at all. You go online, you post this.
18: All
20: the way she posted
18: media.
20: Was, this is what a judge thought was inappropriate, and her whole means of doing that was to find a group of people that would support her to continue to engage in the same conduct. And it just speaks to the fact that this is an individual who is not coachable. She is not supervisable. She will not take any constructive criticism. And in fact, she will completely try to use a phrase, gaslight any criticism that goes her way. To your Fred, you asked me if I would provide emotional support for this individual as an emotional support attorney.
18: Yes.
20: Absolutely not.
18: Oh.
20: Absolutely not. Would not even go there.
18: Well, so you're looking at the personality.
20: She's in the Angelina Jolie category. Good luck on your own.
19: She actually did get support from one other lawyer.
18: Yes.
19: Who said he's going to buy a
18: dress
19: suit with a pair of shorts and go to court
18: the next time
19: in a suit short.
18: A suit with shorts, yeah.
19: With short pants.
20: I think he needs to go in. Look, if he wants to do the same thing, go in wearing a muscle shirt and a tie. And get a collar tie, but cut off the sleeves, show the bare shoulders, and go into court and see if he gets reprimanded.
18: Right. I'm sure he would.
16: It was a lovely J. Crew dress, and it was appropriate for a college party wear. But I got to be honest with you. If business wear is sleeveless like that, well, we have greatly deteriorated our standards. That's my point.
18: And
16: the judge is saying we're not going to do that.
18: Come on,
16: this isn't
18: Cal.
16: College anymore. And you can't act like a college kid.
18: Cal, you're trying to act like this is 30 years ago. Look what the
16: judge it is.
18: Look what the kids are doing now. I call them kids. She's a first year. It's a different world, this whole world. Cal, your world, my world, Denise's world is gone. It's gone.
19: Well, maybe.
18: I
19: know that a lot of attorneys got called out during the COVID time frame for appearing remotely in non-suits.
18: Right.
20: Yeah.
19: And I think that was appropriate, too, to be honest.
20: Or appearing with suit from the waist up and not the waist down and then standing up to show that you're there in your underwear.
16: Heart boxers. I think the judge is saying, Fred, and maybe right, Fred and Cal's world is gone, but
18: the world's
16: you know what?
18: Changed
16: not in here. She said,
18: and
16: not
18: I
16: in
18: agree
16: here.
18: With you, Cal. You and I are the same. I mean, I've just kind of thrown my hands up with these younger generation. I'm just like,
19: throw on a jacket. It's a beautiful dress. Throw on a jacket when you went to court. Take off the jacket.
18: Yeah,
19: when you
18: no, that's
19: court.
18: True. She could have had a jacket on.
19: You know, you wouldn't want to offend the judge.
18: All I gotta say is, on Instagram, I reposted her post. So she's getting some, but you could see what her dress looked like. And boy, it went on the news. It's been all over the news, yeah. Everything. She's getting a lot of publicity out of it.
20: Something tells me that there is more to it between this judge and this attorney than this one appearance. That maybe there has been a history there. More. And I've seen that with attorneys and judges where there's a back and forth between the two of them, people appearing on certain areas. And look, maybe there's something there.
18: All right, back with Miss Jamaica suing Miss Universe. We'll be back.
16: 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All you have to do to participate is remember, you didn't pay anything to get in, and it's worth every penny. Yes, it's Radio Law Talk.
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1: So if you go to our Instagram or in our Facebook for Radio Law Talk, just type in Radio Law Talk and go to Facebook and Instagram, you will see I reposted both the Miss Jamaica Fall and the Miss Medina court issue with her dress. But the Miss Jamaica Fall, it was not – that was brutal, Denise, the Miss Jamaica when she fell down.
2: She fell through an opening on the stage that didn't have any protection around it.
1: Oh, I thought it was like a stairs.
2: Mm-mm. It was like an open hole and 5 feet down, and it contained the lighting and different equipment in it. So when she fell badly. Without seeing it, the lights were on her. They blinded her. She didn't see that there was a drop in front of her, nothing. It was a horrible fall. And she literally was injured. It had brain bleeds and had traumatic brain injury from this fall. And she was in the hospital for over a year.
1: Wow, I thought it was just a stair. She just missed the stairs. But no, that's an issue. As a plaintiff's lawyer, it's like, give me that case. Because, man, you know, as, and I'll tell you who's going to be sued. It's not just the Miss Universe pageant. It's probably the venue.
2: Yes.
1: The venue is going to be sued, whoever had and what's going to happen is, the question is, did they know?
2: It was in Thailand.
1: Did they know that these young ladies are walking around, and you see she was looking at the audience, and they're trained to look at the audience.
2: Right.
1: That not look down. And then the fact that she fell down there, and that knowing look, they're trained not to be looking where they're going. They're trained to look out. But the thing is, I don't know what's Thailand court.
2: Here's the hard part of this. She was a student training to be a doctor, had just gotten finished with her education, was starting her residency, and couldn't finish the residency.
1: Well, the thing is also, I wonder if they're suing in the United States because Miss Universe pageant, where is it located? The venue. It's a venue issue. Do they have to sue in Thailand where the accident happened? I would rather not sue in Thailand. If we can sue in New York or Los Angeles, that would be the best place to do it. But I'm sure their attorneys are trying to figure that out. But, man, that is a – if there's a hole, like you said, wow.
2: Miss Universe paid all of her hospital bills. And I exaggerate. It wasn't an entire year. It was only half a year.
1: But still, that – so what if they paid for it? Guess what? There's a thing called insurance coverage. They probably had insurance coverage to cover the expenses. But
2: they had premise liability.
1: Yeah,
2: for sure.
1: What is the – what's the rest, right? What's the rest of the – the damages, man, it's ruined her life, it sounds.
2: It
1: may have ruined her life.
2: She is completing her residency, but she's doing it on a different time schedule. And she did crown the Miss Jamaica, the new 2026 Miss Jamaica.
1: She was able to or not
2: able? She was able to.
1: Okay.
3: So she's actually, the venue for the lawsuit is in the state of Delaware.
1: Oh.
3: And she has filed, the defendants are reported as the Miss Universe Organization, JKN Legacy Incorporated, and Legacy Holdings Group. And Delaware is chosen because that is where they are incorporated out of.
1: They
3: filed in Delaware.
1: So it was still in Taiwan.
2: Thailand.
1: Thailand, I mean, is where the actual show was, but they filed in Delaware. Ooh.
2: That makes sense.
1: That's good.
2: To me makes sense.
1: That's smart. Mm-hmm. That's smart. Well, there might be some personal injury lawyers.
4: Doesn't Delaware have a hit? Don't people file there because it's not as easy to get a verdict against a plaintiff in that state? Isn't why people
1: not
4: file in Delaware? I mean,
2: they incorporate there because it's cheaper.
4: Yeah.
2: Delaware reasons. Really promotes corporations.
1: Okay. And there's tax reasons,
2: yeah.
1: too.
2: Yeah, but, there might be tax reasons, but it's not. Yeah. It's not because of lawsuits not being, or lawsuits being difficult to be had there.
3: Delaware set themselves up as the place to incorporate. Most of the publicly traded companies are incorporated out of Delaware. C-Corps, S-Corps, they're all incorporated out of Delaware. For a period of time, and I don't know if they're still doing it, Nevada was trying to set itself up as the Delaware of the West, come and incorporate here. I don't know if that's still a big push. That was the case when I worked in Nevada early on in my legal career back in the late 90s, early 2000s. But
2: And there's no income tax in Nevada, so that would make kind of some sense for that to become a popular place.
1: Yeah, and guess what? It is also Wyoming did the same thing, by the way. Why is it that Delaware is they file in Delaware? Where? Well, AI says it's a predictable legal system, flexible business laws, strong preference for investors. No juries in those type of cases. Business cases are heard by expert judges, not juries. Interesting. I guess business type cases.
2: Business
1: type cases.
2: So
1: right.
2: Like contract disputes
1: right.
2: and stuff.
1: Apparently they're quicker. They get things going quicker. But anyway, long story short, I don't understand that. That's why we say we're here to entertain, not necessarily to teach you something. Go study it yourself.
2: We're more entertaining than informative.
1: That's
2: folks.
1: Exactly right. Who I mean Todd, let's talk about the Paramount and Warner merger. You kind of have what's going on there. I wonder how big you do that. I want to find out how big Warner and Paramount are while you're talking about that.
3: Sure, let me find this here. All right, so Warner Brothers, Paramount Warner, they were merging and they had proposed

0: merge. And obviously, anytime big businesses go to merge, there's going to be a whole host of interests that say, hey, this is going to be bad. This is going to be bad for business. This is going to be bad for jobs. And not surprisingly, several states' attorneys generals, including California Attorney General, filed lawsuit, along with private individuals, filed lawsuits against this merger to try to block the merger, claiming that the merger would end up destroying jobs, displace people. And that does happen when you have the mergers. They look to run their businesses more efficiently. And interestingly enough, you do lose line jobs down the bottom, but a lot of executive level jobs are the ones that end up being duplicative, that end up going away. So there was this lawsuit, and as of this last week, though, on Monday, 12 states, led by California Attorney General Rob Bonta and the Writers Guild of America, those are the two big ones, they agreed to settle their lawsuits against the deal. Now, the merger here is combining two of Hollywood's biggest five studios, which are Warner and Paramount. CBS and CNN, HBO Max and Paramount, those are all of the ones that would be involved in this merger. So in exchange, Paramount promised at least $1.5 billion or more in U.S. film production over the next 5 years and $47.5 million to go into a retraining fund for workers that would have lost their jobs. It also agreed to release a minimum number of films per year. So part of this merger, part of this settlement is they agree to release a certain number of films per year with a penalty of $30 million for each film missed. So if they agreed to, say, produce 30 films per year and only produced in 1 year 25 films, they would pay $30 million for each of those five films that they missed as part of this agreement. And what they're waiting for right now is for a federal judge or for the judge to sign off on this agreement to see if this will pass muster. The political folks right now, Elizabeth Warren and Cory Booker, highly critical of this. They are saying that they believe that Gavin Newsom, the governor of the state of California, and others have caved on this to allow this deal to go forward.
1: Here's the problem. They sued because this merger would extinguish competition. How does this settlement fix that problem? It does not. And so it's about money.
0: It is.
1: And it's kind of frustrating to me, too, that it's not fixing the underlying anti-competition problem. It's almost like a monopoly. That's what it's becoming.
0: And that's what they're alleging. They believe that it would extinguish competition. I don't know that I agree with that, but it puts those issues aside. I still think, regardless of the lawsuit, if it does end up having that effect, they're still looking at an antitrust suit down the road.
2: And it's about an $81 billion deal. Nearly $110 billion if you include the debt. So that's
1: and how much will the lawyers get, folks?
2: Well, that's whatever they get is the best part about it.
0: That's right.
2: We'll be back.
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3: North Idaho weather.
4: Quite cool here in the inland northwest overnight. Low at about 42. The sky should clear for tomorrow with sunshine and 64 on the way. The rain showers could be returning by Tuesday and the temperatures will hold in the mid-60s.
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0: By the way, Brightline, the trains in Florida, filing bankruptcy. Big issues there going. We'll have
1: but still operating.
0: Still operating. Next, the chief travel leader conversation will fill these national airwaves. By the way, RJ's here. He's coming up with the open road later this hour. Don't go anywhere. 90% of your favorite travel radio show is still ahead, and we're back in 180 seconds.
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6: North Idaho weather.
7: Quite cool here in the inland northwest overnight. Low at about 42. The skies should clear for tomorrow with sunshine and 64 on the way. The rain showers could be returning by Tuesday, and the temperatures will hold in the mid-60s.
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8: ABC News, I'm Wayne Cabot. Britain suspects Iran may be behind what police think was a foiled attack on an airbase that houses U.S. forces. 5 suspects are being held. Counselor for the Cotswold District, Tristan Wilkinson.
9: There was a specific threat about 6 weeks ago from the Iranians on this base. At the time, there was an increased surveillance around the area. This is an operational base. There is, it's no secret that, you know, we have American bombers here that are taking part in what's happening in the Middle East at the moment.
8: And Iran has said that a base used to attack its territory is a legitimate target. President Trump claiming tonight that oil is flowing again through the Strait of Hormuz more than before the war, he says. But after a week trading lower, oil is now trading higher. The East Coast nor'easter, so sprawling, outer bands are as far west as Pittsburgh. Water was so close to houses in Jersey City or in New Jersey that you saw a shark in a driveway. This is ABC.
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7: After the cold front has moved on, we'll see actually temperatures warming up as we get further into the upcoming week. By next weekend, low 70s once again after nighttime lows drop down into the upper 40s. Rain Tuesday.
8: ABC News, I'm Wayne Cabot. President Trump now says oil is again flowing through the Strait of Hormuz even more than before the war, and he promises prices will fall once the war is over, after the election. At the same time, he blames the high prices on Ukraine's attacks on Russian refineries.
9: I spoke to President Zelensky. I said, you got to take it easy on the refineries.
10: What
9: as
10: did
9: much.
10: He say?
9: He said, well, we'll probably do that.
8: Americans in Great Britain are being urged by the U.S. Embassy there to exercise caution after the arrests of five suspects on terror charges. Three suspicious vans were spotted traveling toward a base that the U.S. has used to launch bombing attacks on Iran. Not since Superstorm Sandy have some beaches seen more flooding down the Jersey Shore from a nor'easter, still swirling almost to Ohio and Virginia and way up to Canada. Taylor Swift dedicating her MTV Video of the Year award to a woman she calls the ultimate showgirl, Dolly Parton. This is ABC News.
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0: so fun. And it's not always easy, and it's not always glamorous and, you know, necessarily fun, but it's really just been such a great adventure together that we're discovering the world together and rediscovering each other, like Shane said. And
1: well, okay, so that I love hearing, but what's the biggest myth that you enjoyed debunking, as I said, for, you know, about the cost of global travel?
0: Yeah, that you can do it. We live generally, we travel generally on about $3,000 a month on average. And a few ways we do that, we let the deal determine the destination. So if we find a cheap flight somewhere, like in January, Sri Lanka had kind of been on our radar. Shane wanted to go surf there. We'd heard it has some great longboard surfing. But flights there were so expensive. I happened to find $300 one-way tickets to New Delhi, India, which is just a short hop away from Sri Lanka.
2: That's
0: so
2: right.
0: We bought those $300 tickets and another $100 ticket, and we were in Sri Lanka for 2 months. So we try to have a lot of flexibility, and we don't plan too far in advance so we can take advantage of deals when we find them.
1: Well, you just said,
2: that's a good example.
1: Let the deals find the destination.
2: Yeah.
1: We only have about maybe 45 seconds. Shane, I'm just going to ask you this. Single biggest thing that travel has changed about you since you started this in 2023?
3: I think it's perspective, right? I mean, you grow up in the same kind of community. You go to work. You kind of see the same people at the grocery store and the family and so forth. And I think the way you troubleshoot things is the same way. But when you get outside of that little circle and you start to explore the world, you see things differently and you realize that things can be done differently and better. And you can troubleshoot things in a different way, and that's okay. We thought that people were different around us. You travel the world, and you're like, well, we go here, we go there, and each person is so different. But really, we found out everyone's the same. Everyone's just trying to make it. Mm-hmm. They all love their family. They all have
1: that
3: jobs.
1: Part is true. It's such an equalizer, travel. We say that all the
3: it
1: time.
3: It really is, and I love that perspective.
1: So Shane and Shelley, we're going to have to leave it there. We're going to stay in touch with both of you. Folks, if you want to follow their travels, you can do it at jetsetpetersons.com. Our best to you both. We'll talk soon.
0: Thanks so much for having us. Take care.
2: Thank you both.
3: You bet.
2: Take care. Enjoy the weekend. Bye-bye.
0: Bye-bye.
1: Well, the Jet Set Petersons, Mary, there they go.
2: I'd like to chat with them more.
1: Well, there's
2: we'll
1: so much
2: to bring them back.
1: So we'll do that. All right. Right now, we're going to get ready to pause for this bottom of the hour break. And in 20 minutes, well, we're going to bring in the latest museum gallery. You won't want to miss this one, folks. Aviation is front and center, but next, it's The Right Stuff.
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5: ABC News, I'm Wayne Cabot. President Trump now says oil is again flowing through the Strait of Hormuz even more than before the war, and he promises prices will fall once the war is over, after the election. At the same time, he blames the high prices on Ukraine's attacks on Russian refineries.
6: I spoke to President Zelensky. I said, you got to take it easy on the refineries as much.
7: What did he say?
6: He said, well, we'll probably do that.
5: Americans in Great Britain are being urged by the U.S. Embassy there to exercise caution after the arrests of five suspects on terror charges. Three suspicious vans were spotted traveling toward a base that the U.S. has used to launch bombing attacks on Iran. Not since Superstorm Sandy have some beaches seen more flooding down the Jersey Shore from a nor'easter, still swirling almost to Ohio and Virginia and way up to Canada. Taylor Swift dedicating her MTV Video of the Year award to a woman she calls the ultimate showgirl, Dolly Parton. This is ABC News.
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10: Tomorrow, sunshine and high of about 64 will be followed by rain, but still 64 on Tuesday. Hang on, by the end of the week, we return to the low 70s in the daytime, and the nighttime's warm up just a bit too, into the lower 50s.

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5: ABC News, I'm Wayne Cabot. It was a tip that led to the arrests of five terror suspects in three vans heading toward a U.S.-UK airbase housing U.S. forces.
6: The arrest, just minutes away from the base, is home to several U.S. heavy B-1 and B-52 bombers used during their war with Iran. While it is unclear whether these men arrested have ties to the regime, in July, Iran's Islamic Revolutionary Guard said any U.K. base used to invade Iran is a legitimate target.
5: ABC's Lama Hassan in London. This nor'easter just won't quit, swirling out to Pittsburgh, Virginia, Montreal, the Jersey Shore, getting so much water that a shark was seen swimming up a driveway in Surf City. Dave Muscarella lives in North Wildwood.
7: It came up about 6-8 inches onto the house. We've been here 25 years. It was second to Sandy.
5: In Hawaii, Hurricane Nolo moving away now, but still threatening with rain and floods. This is ABC News.
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10: North Idaho weather.
11: We're expecting mid-30s temperatures through the overnight with areas of frost after 4 a.m. Those areas of frost could last till 7 a.m. Monday. Otherwise, it's going to be a sunny day to start the week with mid-60s temps. Partly cloudy Monday night down to 40, and Tuesday partly sunny with a high of 61.
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0: And caught Sunday in the United Kingdom, driving toward a Royal Air Force base that houses U.S. bombers.
5: President Trump praising the arrest, saying they thwarted a big attack.
6: We had them under investigation. They were looking to do big damage.
5: The airbase now on lockdown. The threat level raised to Delta, the highest alert level.
0: ABC's Lama Hassan in London. President Trump claims that more oil is flowing now through the Strait of Hormuz than before the war, and that better days are ahead. ABC Stephen Portnoy.
7: Nationwide, GasBuddy says Americans are paying an average $4.45, about $1.50 more than at the start of the Iran war. President Trump again arguing prices will soon fall.
6: Oil will come dropping down as soon as Iran gives up, as soon as the war is over, which will be soon.
7: But Trump this weekend rejecting a deal offered by Iran to reopen the Strait of Hormuz if the U.S. again signs on to the terms of this summer's short-lived ceasefire.
0: Like a tourist who doesn't want to leave, a slow, sprawling nor'easter continues to soak the Jersey Shore. Governor Mikey Sherrill.
8: Dozens of people have evacuated from their homes due to flooding, and dozens more were rescued from cars and flooded roadways.
0: Also soaked Hawaii from another hurricane, Nolo, in Hilo, ABC's Jacqueline Lee.
9: National Guard troops already rescuing some residents. And while the Big Island avoided a direct hit, Nolo churned off the coast for 36 hours. And the threat from that much rain remains, especially after Hurricane Lala destroyed parts of the island just 6 weeks ago.
0: Taylor Swift got a director award at the VMAs, making her the most awarded, breaking her tie with Beyonce. This weekend's release of Avengers Endgame put it at number one at the box office, 7 years after becoming the second highest grossing film ever. You're listening to ABC News.
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0: There is an inherent dignity that no law or algorithm can eliminate. The Pope talking about the sick, visiting them at a care center, saying prayers at Our Lady of Lourdes on his third day in France. Leo demonstrated his comfort with the language.
12: Jamais pareil rayonnement de paix, de sérénité et de joie.
0: Leo also meeting with survivors of clergy sex abuse, one saying afterwards, "We felt this was a pope who was authentically listening." Former pastor Caleb Flynn, an American Idol contestant, is due back in court in the morning in his murder trial in Ohio. He denies killing his wife, but prosecutors had his mistress read texts he sent her. Here's ABC News legal contributor Brian Buckmeyer.
13: The mistress isn't going to be a witness that tells the jury whether or not Caleb Flynn, in fact, did kill his wife and covered it up. But she's a big part of the motivation for why he did that. Reading thousands of text messages talking about wanting to kill his wife and the frustration and anger that he shared with his mistress about what his intent or what he wanted to do with his life, namely killing his wife and moving along with her.
0: Before it became the White House briefing room in the 70s, the space was the White House pool, and President Trump is now appearing to call for the pool to be restored. It was Nixon who drained it. Wayne Cabot, ABC News.
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15: North Idaho weather.
16: Well, in those plants, we're expecting areas of frost after 4 a.m., mostly clear and down in the mid-30s. The frost should burn off by 7 a.m. It's going to be a sunny Monday with mid-60s temperatures, partly cloudy Monday night down to 40, and Tuesday, partly sunny, a high of 61.
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8: Well, in those plants, we're expecting areas of frost after 4 a.m., mostly clear and down in the mid-30s. The frost should burn off by 7 a.m. It's going to be a sunny Monday with mid-60s temperatures, partly cloudy Monday night down to 40, and Tuesday, partly sunny, a high of 61.
9: ABC News, I'm Wayne Cabot. President Trump now says oil is again flowing through the Strait of Hormuz even more than before the war, and he promises prices will fall once the war is over, after the election. At the same time, he blames the high prices on Ukraine's attacks on Russian refineries.
10: I spoke to President Zelensky. I said, you got to take it easy on the refineries.
11: What did he say?
10: He said, well, we'll probably do that.
9: Americans in Great Britain are being urged by the U.S. Embassy there to exercise caution after the arrests of five suspects on terror charges. Three suspicious vans were spotted traveling toward a base that the U.S. has used to launch bombing attacks on Iran. Not since Superstorm Sandy have some beaches seen more flooding down the Jersey Shore from a nor'easter, still swirling almost to Ohio and Virginia and way up to Canada. Taylor Swift dedicating her MTV Video of the Year award to a woman she calls the ultimate showgirl, Dolly Parton. This is ABC News.

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3: From ABC News, I'm Wayne Cabot. President Trump says five people under arrest in the UK in a possible plot against an airbase that the U.S. uses to attack Iran intended to cause a lot of damage. ABC's Lama Hassan in London.
4: Images obtained by British news outlets appear to show shirtless suspects handcuffed sitting in the road. Bomb disposal robots examining the vans. Police enforcing a 400-yard cordon and evacuating 85 households as a precaution.
3: The Kilauea volcano is rumbling and could erupt into hurricane-force winds now battering Hawaii. County Mayor Kimo Alameda worries about toxic ash.
5: It could shoot as high as 1,000 feet, right? So, and then if there's wind, then that wind pushes that tephra all over to the surrounding communities.
3: Pope Leo leading evening prayers at Lourdes, the Catholic shrine in France.
6: Nous sommes rassemblés ce soir pour répondre.
3: After meeting with survivors of clergy sex abuse, really listening to them, they say afterwards, among them a man who lost his faith 60 years ago and hadn't been to Mass until Sunday. Leo telling them that more needs to be done to address the shameful scandal. On his third day in France, Leo again waded into the end-of-life debate. France now allows adults with incurable illnesses to receive lethal medication. The Pope called medically assisted death false compassion. A former pastor accused of murdering his wife is back in court in the morning in Ohio. Caleb Flynn's mistress took the stand Friday and read thousands of texts he sent her. His lawyer admits he was not faithful, but that doesn't make him a killer, he says. Flynn, a one-time American Idol contestant. Taylor Swift becomes the most awarded artist in VMA history, dedicating her prize to Dolly Parton. The Seattle Mariners began their season with World Series hopes, making it to Game 7 in the ALCS last year. Now they fired their manager. This is ABC News.
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5: North Idaho weather.
6: Well, in those plans, we're expecting areas of frost after 4 a.m., mostly clear and down in the mid-30s. The frost should burn off by 7 a.m. It's going to be a sunny Monday with mid-60s temperatures, partly cloudy Monday night down to 40, and Tuesday, partly sunny, a high of 61.
7: ABC News, I'm Wayne Cabot. It was a

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6: I'm Sherry Preston. Under arrest right now in Great Britain, several men who may have been trying to bomb an airbase outside London used by America to fly missions against Iran. The suspects stopped after tips about suspicious vans in the area. Here's ABC's Karen Waugh.
7: Officers soon arrested five men on suspicion of terrorism and explosive offenses. Bomb disposal robots spent hours examining the three vans. 85 nearby homes were evacuated. Police overnight not yet saying whether they found explosives. Images obtained by British news outlets appear to show shirtless suspects handcuffed, sitting in the road.
6: This as tensions in the Middle East are pushing oil prices up once again. This morning, heading back toward $107 a barrel. President Trump says he thinks diesel prices are high not because of the Middle East, but because of Ukrainian attacks on Russia.
8: I spoke to President Zelensky. I said, you got to take it easy on the refineries.
7: He said,
8: probably do that.
6: The president also saying he is mulling a ban on U.S. exports of diesel, but experts say that likely wouldn't do much to bring down prices. Large parts of the East Coast still soaked by the nor'easter that also smacked areas with hurricane-force winds. Mudslides are still a threat in Hawaii with Hurricane Nolo offshore. And a different Pacific hurricane, Polo, is about to hit Mexico. ABC meteorologist Jeff Smith says that could mean a lot of rain in the U.S. Southwest.
9: This is a level 3 out of 4 risk. Arizona, parts of Utah, southwestern Colorado, and New Mexico. 2-inch-per-hour rainfall rates possible by later on today. And this can continue through the middle part of the week as well. So that is a major flash flood risk in that area. Could be totals topping a half a foot.
6: A New Mexico teacher critically hurt after being shot. They have learned that the juvenile suspect, a 13-year-old at Highland Middle School, is currently in custody, being held on numerous charges. You're listening to ABC News.
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6: Cuts are coming to the fuel economy standards for cars and trucks. Former President Biden administration put higher standards in place, pushing for a fleet-wide average of over 50 miles a gallon by 2031. Well, now President Trump says he has approved new lower standards, which he says will make cars more affordable. Critics say it will likely lead to more pollution. The FAA is investigating a software issue on Boeing 737 MAX jets. Pilots say the autoflight system sometimes unexpectedly disengages. An upstate New York prosecutor is now reopening an investigation into allegations of sexual assault at a Cornell University frat 2 years ago. ABC's Olivia Rubin says the victim accuses the school of not taking her claims seriously.
12: A new lawsuit from a former student, identified only as Jane Doe, accusing the Ivy League University of failing to protect her from a brutal October 2024 assault, claiming multiple fraternity members drugged, sexually assaulted, and raped her at the Chi Phi fraternity house. No criminal charges were filed. The DA telling me it's because Jane Doe's 2024 statement was dramatically different and, quote, did not allege that she was drugged, nor did it allege that she did not consent to the events.
6: Two of the seven men accused are now publicly denying the allegations. SpaceX is set to test its most powerful rocket early this morning, looking to launch its Starship capsule into orbit around the Earth for the first time. Sherry Preston, ABC News.
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13: North Idaho weather.
15: We're expecting mid-30s temperatures through the overnight with areas of frost after 4 a.m. Those areas of frost could last till 7 a.m. Monday. Otherwise, it's going to be a sunny day to start the week with mid-60s temps. Partly cloudy Monday night down to 40, and Tuesday partly sunny with a high of 61.
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5: North Idaho weather.
6: We're expecting mid-30s temperatures through the overnight with areas of frost after 4 a.m. Those areas of frost could last till 7 a.m. Monday. Otherwise, it's going to be a sunny day to start the week with mid-60s temps, partly cloudy Monday night down to 40, and Tuesday partly sunny with a high of 61.
7: ABC News, I'm Sherry Preston. Folks in the Northeast spent the weekend with a lot of wind and rain, courtesy of the nor'easter that battered the coast. These folks on Cape Cod.
8: It's exciting.
9: Not as bad as if it was snow.
10: We were kind of expecting it to be a little bit more.
7: It was a little bit more for some. Trees downed in Connecticut, heavy flooding and beach erosion along the Jersey Shore and parts of Long Island. British police announcing arrests close to an airbase outside London that's hosting U.S. forces.
11: Five men are now in custody on suspicion of preparing a terrorist act, officials swarming the area after the call. Bomb disposal robots seen examining the vans, with officials blocking off the area and evacuating 85 nearby homes. The U.S. Embassy in the U.K. is now urging American citizens to exercise caution throughout the country.
7: ABC's Lana Louise. Two giant pandas are waking up in their new home at the Atlantic Zoo today, Ping Ping and Fushang. Gifts from China following Xi Jinping's state visit to the U.S. This is ABC News.

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7: From ABC News, I'm Sherry Preston. A wicked autumn nor'easter causing power outages, flooding, beach erosion, and downed trees all along the northeast coast. ABC meteorologist Leslie Lopez says the storm has also been deadly.
8: In New York, 56-year-old New York City worker Leighton Brown killed after debris from a tree fell onto a parking lot.
9: Broke my heart. He's just a good guy.
8: And a state of emergency in New Jersey for 8 counties. Coastal regions inundated with rain and flooding.
7: Major shoreline loss further south as well. Massive waves slamming beachfront communities in the Carolinas. 5 men being held on terror charges after they were arrested near a British airbase playing host to U.S. forces in the war against Iran. The 5 are being held on suspicion of terrorism and offenses involving explosives.
10: The arrests come at a tense moment in the war. Iran this weekend claimed it captured a second U.S. underwater drone in the Strait of Hormuz. And the Iranian foreign minister said his country is ready for the war to resume, even if it comes to a doomsday war. President Trump says he expects more talks this week.
7: ABC's Karen Waugh. A New York prosecutor is reopening an investigation into allegations of rape at Cornell University in a frat house 2 years ago.
11: It comes after a former student identified as Jane Doe sued Cornell, the Chi Phi fraternity, and 7 of its members, claiming they pressured her to take drugs and sexually assaulted her in 2024. Her lawsuit includes an alleged screenshot of a fraternity group chat from that night, in which a member allegedly told others she was available for sex. The DA says he never saw that chat until this lawsuit was filed.
7: ABC's Sophie Flay, a 13-year-old in Hobbs, New Mexico, accused of shooting his teacher multiple times. The teacher still hospitalized. 2 giant pandas waking up in their new home at the Atlanta Zoo. Ping Ping and Fu Shuang, gifts from China following Xi Jinping's state visit. This is ABC News.
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7: Days before her Tennessee execution, Christia Pike is asking for her life to be spared.
11: Pike was 18 when she and her then boyfriend tortured and murdered their fellow classmate Colleen Slemmer in 1995. The three were in a job training program together. Pike confessed to the crime shortly after, saying she thought Slemmer was trying to steal her boyfriend. Pike's attorneys are calling on Governor Bill Lee to commute her sentence to life without parole, citing the trauma she endured as a child, as well as her history of mental illness.
7: ABC's Hannah Patel. A White House dinner to discuss AI. ABC's Allison Cusick with a few of the details.
14: President Trump last night met privately with Anthropic CEO Dario Amodei, saying this before their dinner.
15: I'm for let's go and let's win. You know, we're about a year.

0: year, maybe a year and a half up on China.
1: But Amade has pushed for an industry-wide AI development slowdown. Axios reports OpenAI and Anthropic are now investigating tens of thousands of incidents in recent months where rogue AI agents bypassed security guardrails, including targeting U.S. government websites.
2: Now on to the hurricanes. Hurricane Nolo battering Hawaii with wind, waves, and more than a foot of rain. There was also some concern that Mount Kilauea volcano could erupt, spreading volcanic hail across the island in the wind. Meantime, Hurricane Polo bearing down on Mexico's Baja California and headed for the southwest. Parts of Arizona, Utah, Colorado, and New Mexico could get drenched. Sherry Preston, ABC News.
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5: North Idaho weather.
6: We're expecting mid-30s temperatures through the overnight with areas of frost after 4 a.m. Those areas of frost could last till 7 a.m. Monday. Otherwise, it's going to be a sunny day to start the week with mid-60s temps, partly cloudy Monday night down to 40, and Tuesday partly sunny with a high of 61.
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0: I have seen that data somewhere. Okay. So I will go poke around for that for you, Joel, okay?
1: All right, thanks. Have a good day.
0: Always, always. You too. Or, you know, at very least, Bono. 434-882-4217 is our number. President Trump over the weekend approved new federal fuel economy standards, knocking down the old Biden administration era EV mandate, as well as lowering CAFE standards on American automobiles. British police say they've arrested five men in the early hours Sunday near an airbase used by the United States during the Iranian conflicts. London's Metropolitan Police said police received a call at around 12:45 in the morning related to suspicious vehicles driving towards Royal Air Force Base Fairford. U.S. has been using that base since the Cold War. Treasury Secretary Scott Bessent was on the TV talkers Sunday morning saying that Iran's battered economy would have nothing left within 2 weeks. Given, he said, that there's only 15 million more barrels of Iranian oil on the water, that Iran will have nothing left to trade for anything. According to David Perdue, the Trump administration's ambassador to China, during their visit together last week, at some point, President Trump, in conversation, said to, Chairman Xi, "Hey, we sell arms to other people around the world. Would you like to buy some at one point?" Russia and Ukraine exchanged strikes overnight Sunday, killing at least 8 people in Ukraine and 1 in Russia. Germany has called for Russia to de-escalate. Russia's top diplomat brushed off what's reported to have been the first face-to-face meeting with the German's top diplomat since Moscow's invasion of Ukraine in 2022. This happened at the UN General Assembly meetings that concluded over the weekend. Voters in Washington state successfully elevated Initiative 26645 onto the November 3rd ballot. It would give voters a chance to repeal a pending 9.9% income tax on people and businesses, small businesses, who earn above $1 million. And those are some of our first things. The tax, signed into law by Bob Ferguson in March, scheduled to take effect January 1st.
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0: 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We'll do some more drawings coming up soon here on the program.
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7: North Idaho weather.
8: We're expecting mid-30s temperatures through the overnight with areas of frost after 4 a.m. Those areas of frost could last till 7 a.m. Monday. Otherwise, it's going to be a sunny day to start the week with mid-60s temps. Partly cloudy Monday night down to 40, and Tuesday partly sunny with a high of 61.
9: ABC News, I'm Sherry Preston. Up and down the East Coast, cleanup after rain and at times hurricane-force winds from the nor'easter that hit all weekend. Hawaii is still feeling the effects of Hurricane Nolo. ABC's Jacqueline Lee is there.
10: National Guard troops already rescuing some residents. And while the Big Island avoided a direct hit, Nolo churned off the coast for 36 hours. And the threat from that much rain remains, especially after Hurricane Lala destroyed parts of the island just 6 weeks ago.
9: And parts of the American Southwest could see drenching rain today as Hurricane Polo heads for landfall on Mexico's Pacific coast. Five men are now facing charges, including suspicion of terrorism in the UK after they were arrested near a major Air Force base outside London. That base also a staging area for American strikes against Iran. Prosecutors in upstate New York are now reopening an investigation into allegations of sexual assault 2 years ago at a fraternity at Cornell University. This is ABC News.
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0: Yeah, there.
1: Over the border, there lies the promised land.
0: Where, Canada?
1: When everything comes easy, you just hold out your hand.
0: Thank you, Phil. And so, cost of illegal immigration, and of course, here they come, text message, and I appreciate, and don't misinterpretify. I understand when you're hollering back at us, Mike, listening to us in Chattanooga and WGOWAM, and we love them down there. But Mike, when you text in and you say, Joe, come on, why would you be going after people who are honestly paying taxes while doing jobs? Here it comes. That Americans won't do. See, here's the back end of that story, Mike, is when you say doing jobs that Americans won't do, what you mean to say is doing jobs Americans won't do for the wages that they are worth. And I know it sounds like the same thing, but it's an important addendum to that point. Because I don't believe there are jobs Americans won't do. I believe there are jobs Americans won't do for what they're worth in regards to income. Because if you're considering work, what does the work generate? This is part of this labor discussion that never ever comes up. What does your job generate in terms of revenue for the company you work for or for yourself? We were just having this discussion about somebody who's entrepreneurial. They're selling something on Etsy, and my wife was concerned that it was more expensive than she thought it should be. I said, What is the value of your time to make the things that you're selling on Etsy? My son is an auto mechanic, and he has a friend who has a concierge auto repair business. He'll come to your house and fix your car. He has an old ambulance all kitted out as a garage, really. I think to the point where they have some sort of lift situation going on. And, but it comes down to what is your hour worth? There's an old expression in backyard mechanics. You pay in cash or you pay in time. You can pay a mechanic to fix something and have it back, in a reasonable, period of time, maybe a day or two. Or you can do it yourself when you have spare time in and around your job. And have it take months in some cases. I had the same thing. I'm embarrassed to say changing fuel injectors on my Jeep. Each fuel injector took minutes, literally minutes to do. But, getting to it, getting those minutes lined up took weeks. Once I was in there and had the fuel rail off and the things out, I said, wow, that really didn't take long at all. But it was getting there. What's it worth to you? What is the job generate for the employer? Because that's then how you figure out what you should be paid as a wage for it. Nobody wants to have that conversation. Maybe Clark does. He's down in Alabama with us this morning. Clark, before you get started, I have a question for you from another listener.
2: Okay.
0: Andy in Sarasota says, ask Dr. Clark about the chestnut tree types that he's planting.
2: So, my initial planting, I did 850 Chinese. And right now, I have put in 500 hybrids, which are a Japanese-American hybrid. And I think it's like 15/16ths American. You have to have a very small percentage of the oriental tree because it's resistant to the fungus in there.
0: There was some, it doesn't have to be much. Yeah, there was some blight that hit, what was it, the white chestnut, or what was the chestnut?
2: Well, the American chestnut, and what I understand, Joe, is a squirrel could get in a chestnut tree in northern Florida, and travel to upstate New York and never get out of a chestnut tree.
0: What?
2: Before that blight. It was 60% of the hardwoods through the Appalachians. And if you look at the pictures, I mean, those trees were, you know, you had to have four or five grown men link arms to go around them.
0: Right, yeah.
2: Everything was built from chestnut lumber. Barns, yeah. Houses, furniture, et cetera, et cetera. And then somebody brought a few trees over here from the Orient, and they had a fungus on them. And for the most part, it wiped out the American chestnut. There's some where, you know, people had taken chestnut trees from their native area and moved further west and planted them. And the fungus has not made it to there. So there are some stands of the native trees. But if you try to reintroduce them to where they used to be, the fungus wipes them out.
0: Jeez. So COVID wasn't the first virus that came from the Chi-Coms.
2: No, and I don't think Anthony paid for that one. So therein lies the difference.
0: Pfizer doesn't have a shot for it. Well, I appreciate it.
2: Yeah.
0: Interesting how you have to replace the Americans with the Orientals after the Orientals gave the virus to the Americans.
2: Yeah.
0: There's a metaphor in there, I think. Yeah,
2: you're talking about the cost of the illegals, Joe. And, you know, there used to be an ad campaign where they told you how much this cost and how much that cost, but then this was priceless.
0: Right.
2: So let's work from that. Let's see. Cost of illegals in the United States, $182 billion. Being able to pad the census numbers and voter rolls to expand congressional representation and steal elections, priceless.
0: That's right. Giving us permanent control over a permanent underclass. And this is what feeds my point that we're not rolling down a hill towards a new civil war. We're rolling down the hill towards the old one that we thought we had left behind at Appomattox Courthouse. It's just been laying under there, under the underbrush, smoldering, and the wind has picked up sufficiently, and now we're facing another battle over a permanent underclass of non-citizens that are going to be forced to do all this stuff for us, but not given any say, you know, basically taken care of. And I just can't shake this feeling that we've had this battle before.
2: Yeah, it's deja vu all over again. So jobs Americans won't do. Let's think about that just a minute, Joe. If you won't do a job, can you get the government to pay you to sit at the house?
0: Yes.
2: Okay. So, these are jobs that people won't do because they can get paid just about as much to sit at the house.
0: Yeah.
2: I mean, now, you know, well, no, you'd make more if you were at that job. Yeah, you would, but you'd have to get gas and drive to work.
0: Right. So, yeah, your expenses would go up, obviously, showering, yeah, you know, and shaving and things like that. Yeah, you know, that gets in the way of, doing your video game podcast.
2: Let's go back to where we were a minute ago. The cost of having illegals in the United States, $182 billion. No. Wait a minute. It's more expensive than that, Joe. You have to pay people to stay at home so you can convince people it's necessary to bring illegals here.
0: Ah, so there's more.
2: It's not a flaw, it's a feature.
0: Yeah.
2: And, you know, you look at what happened in Western Europe. Now, their immigration is different than ours, but that's just because of what's available.
0: Uh-huh. No,
2: we're bringing people across our southern border. They're bringing people from the Middle East. But
0: they are coming.
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1: Thank you for letting us be of service to you. 434-882-4217. So many things going on. Please don't forget to go to joethomasinthemorning.com so you can enter to win our free Trans-Siberian Orchestra tickets that that Live Nation has given us. And if you don't get them for free from me, you can go there and pick them up yourself. So the cost of illegals, the cost and the wealth tax, all tying together because we've been driven into this scenario where we believe that there is a wealthy class who won't pay us what we're worth. And you don't realize right now, we still have an economy where we determine what we're worth. And I don't mean just saying, I won't take your job unless you pay me $15 an hour to do it. Businesses are closing because people can't afford the products that they're selling. Department stores, chains, you know, just because Target and Walmart and Sam's Club are still chugging along doesn't mean other places that sell clothes or haberdashery or shoes aren't struggling. Well, I just saw a story. Drexel University, you know, for everyone who says, you know, the world of academia is safe to this, Drexel University, a well-known and popularly held name of a university. I would hazard to say that you might have to think a little bit, but you've heard of Drexel University. They're about to close. They've had year over year over year, 20% declines year after year after year of enrollment. They just had to shutter a museum that they operate, one of the oldest museums in the country, just closed. Because they can't afford it, and they may have to close the whole university. And so wake up call, if academia, one of the most federally supported industries out there, can't afford it, what makes you think your fast food restaurant can afford it? Good morning, you're on the air with Joe. Who's this?
2: Good morning, Joe. It's Eddie.
1: Good morning, Eddie. What's on your mind, sir?
2: Well, getting back on a local level, speaking to the Virginia voters, if you will, the other day, Joe, I think we were discussing this 1% sales tax for constructionists and renovations of schools.
1: And for those who don't know, it's a referendum that was passed by our General Assembly here. And instead of the General Assembly being courageous and raising taxes themselves, they said, wait, we're going to let our local counties decide by referendum. And I think it's 47. I wrote a column about it at dailysignal.com. Beginning of September about this sales tax. But anyway, Eddie, so that backstory filled in a little bit there. What's your thought on it?
2: Well, you were afraid that this type of, correct me if I'm wrong, but that this type of sales tax, a line item type of tax, if you will, just for schools, specifically for school construction and renovations, if the counties needed something else next year, they could go back to the Richmond and say, hey, you know, we need

0: funding for police vehicles. They've gotten too, you know, expensive. And then, of course, you know, Richmond passes the law, and then the counties and cities have, you know, the option to adopt it or not, or
1: right,
0: at least
1: right.
0: the option to put it on as a referendum.
1: Well, we're already seeing it. Well, yeah, but we're already seeing another manifestation of it, because once every 3 to 4 years, the Department of Transportation comes out and says we're not collecting enough gas taxes. As tone deaf as that sounds, they're claiming that because you and me probably are more conservative in the way we drive currently, with gas prices being $4 plus a gallon, they've seen a downturn in their gas tax collections, and they're suspending construction projects. Again, I ask the question, where are the billions of dollars we've given our state government gone?
0: Well, according, you know, to the Dillon rule, quite simply, cities and towns and counties can only do what the Commonwealth lets them do. And I think, well, I know it's on the Albemarle ballot to vote on this 1% increase.
1: Right.
0: If I'm not mistaken, I believe Stanton, Waynesboro,
1: Augusta County, Rockingham County, Harrisonburg, yeah, all of them, yep.
0: Okay, I wasn't aware of them, but that was something to look out for. If it wasn't on the ballot, because it's coming. 95 counties, and you know, the cities can put this on the ballot.
1: Right, but I think right now 47 have filed for it. But this goes back into the abdication of, and I said this earlier, you know, we had them, and they had to vilify the Tea Party because we had them. We had them dead to rights. They had no answer for the Tea Party outside of trying to make us look goofy. And so, you know, they went out and said, oh, look at the crazy. They want to reenact the American Revolution. And look at them. They're all white faced and they all want to own slaves, because the American revolutionary leaders all own slaves. And all of a sudden people stopped being part of the Tea Party movement because they were getting kicked out of their country clubs and whatnot. And the Congress people that we were counting on to bring fiscal sanity to the world gave up on us because they didn't want to be seen in front of the Tea Party because of the caricature that had successfully been painted of a group of people that were just simply saying, you're getting trillions of dollars every month. Live within that. We keep fumbling this ball because of populism. We allow, and it's one of those manifestations, Eddie, of the left-wing control of the media. So if 8 out of every 10 news outlets is saying, you know, rich oligarchs are the reason your gas prices are too high, it's an uphill battle for shows like this one to tell you the truth.
0: Well, I know you try. But, you know, I believe I got my numbers right. I think Albemarle County they've estimated, I think, a $20 million revenue income from this particular tax.
1: Well, I can tell you one thing. They're always overestimating. So it'll be like $15 million.
0: But who's to say that, you know, the county could not get that money? And they'll say, well, that's $20 million that, you know, that's coming in. Let's take $20 million that we've earmarked, you know, for these projects and go waste it on something else.
1: That's how we got here in the first place. They've wasted their money on other projects. We thought we were already giving them tax money to fix schools and things like that. Anyway, Eddie, you have a good morning, sir. Well asked. Voting, from what I understand, more than twice last year.
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11: From ABC News, I'm Sherry Preston. From the East Coast down to the Pacific, storms battering the country all weekend long. A nor'easter caused downed trees, flooding, and beach erosion. ABC meteorologist Leslie Lopez says there were problems from the Carolinas up through Cape Cod.
12: In North Carolina, shoreline loss in the aftermath of the storm. Massive waves slamming into beachfront communities, tearing away at homes and properties. The storm's winds going up to 80 miles per hour in some areas, blasting the region. Hundreds of thousands losing power in the Northeast. The storm downing power lines, damaging homes, and smashing cars.
11: Hawaii is still feeling the effects of Hurricane Nolo, as the Baja Peninsula and parts of the Southwest will be the targets of Hurricane Polo off Mexico's coast. Five men under arrest in the UK, caught near a major airbase hosting U.S. forces in southwest England. ABC's Lana Moise has details.
13: British police say the published report led them to the vehicles. President Trump, however, telling reporters the suspects were already under surveillance.
14: The arrest in the UK was fantastic. We had them under investigation.
13: Since March, the U.S. has been launching operations against Iran from that base with heavy bombers. While it's unclear whether the men arrested have ties to Iran, in July, Iran's Islamic Revolutionary Guard said any UK base used to attack Iran is a legitimate target.
11: New York prosecutors are reopening the investigation into allegations that a Cornell University student was raped by several members of the Chi Phi fraternity in 2024. DA Matthew Van Houten.
15: I understand that with sexual abuse and survivors, there is always a period of time that is based on the human being where someone may not understand fully what happened.
11: The alleged victim accuses the school of failing to properly investigate. Now, Cornell says it conducted a thorough investigation at the time and that there were suspensions and expulsions at the time. You're listening to ABC News.
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11: Two giant pandas waking up in the Atlanta Zoo today. Gifts from China, says ABC's Hannah Pata.
18: Their arrival follows Chinese President Xi Jinping's state visit to the U.S. last week. Zoo Atlanta's last pandas went back to China in 2024 after 25 years and 7 cubs. Ping Ping is a good climber with a weakness for apples. Fu Shuang, who turns 6 in a few weeks, is described as quiet and sweet, like the honey she loves.
11: With the war in Iran showing no signs of ending anytime soon, the price of oil is inching up once again toward $107 a barrel. Gas prices now averaging $4.41 a gallon, about $1.30 more than before the war. Some crying foul as the White House uses taxpayer money to run political ads featuring President Trump. The administration says they're merely patriotic ads. ABC Stephen Portnoy.
19: The Democratic-leaning veterans group Vote Vets now pledging to spend $60 million to defeat Republican candidates this fall. And with 5 weeks to go until the midterms, the Trump administration is ramping up spending to sell Americans on the president himself, paid for by taxpayers, running this weekend during college and NFL football games. This ad was a Trump campaign video 3 years ago. The White House says these are PSAs aimed at reminding Americans to love their country.
11: Pope Leo celebrating Mass in Lourdes, France on Sunday. Today he heads to the northern French city of Metz on the final day of his latest papal trip. Sherry Preston, ABC News.
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9: North Idaho weather.
20: Well, in those plants, we're expecting areas of frost after 4 a.m., mostly clear and down in the mid-30s. The frost should burn off by 7 a.m. It's going to be a sunny Monday with mid-60s temperatures, partly cloudy Monday night down to 40, and Tuesday, partly sunny, a high of 61.
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0: Joe.
1: Oh, thank you for letting me be of service to you this morning. 434-882-4217. 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This text message, I guess if you live in California and you're an illegal alien and run a business, you get free health care, free housing, avoid taxes, and can open bank accounts and have a driver's license and get welfare. Well, you can. You're breaking several laws. Now, whether anyone outside of Chad Bianco in California has the intestinal fortitude to, enforce those laws, I don't know. But it is the issue and the expenditure of money. This is a couple of text messages about the taxed enough already movement of 2009, 2010. This one, I think, is indicative of where we are historically off of that. Bruce, listening to us this morning at Cayment out in the Inland Empire, said, Joe, everything I recall about the Tea Party movement is racist. You are only doing it because Barack Obama was black. You wanted to reenact the American Revolution, winning the country back for white men, and that's why the Tea Party failed. Well, Bruce, I appreciate you listening. I'm going to clarify a couple of things. That's what everyone said about the movement. It's not what the movement was about. Trust me, I was one of the founders of the Charlottesville, Virginia Tea Party. We had 1,500 people gathering in downtown Charlottesville on that first April 15th of 2009, gathering to hear a message of, you've got so much money already in your hands, why do you need more? I mean, we're talking about billions of dollars that go to the federal government every month, trillions every quarter, and yet they can't live within it. And that was the whole

0: point when Barack Obama suggested Obamacare and that it was going to be a tax and we were going to all pay the extra tax so that, pardon me, there would be health care. Hang on a second. I tried to keep silent for you there, Tom and Seely, but all of a sudden I've got this dry spot right there in the back where I need moisturizing. That it's like the hangy thing is dry, the umlaut or whatever it is called there. But we had simply said that why do you need more money if we've paid all this into the federal government coffers already? Thus, the taxed enough already. You know, Bruce, I will bet you cash money that you don't remember what, you know, the fact that it was even called that, if it was ever even reported that. We were just trying to reenact the Boston Tea Party or some such. So, I mean, I'm glad to give you a history lesson on what it really was. It's like, you know, the very good people on both sides of the street. Scott Bessent hit the TV talkers on Sunday saying that Iran is less than 2 weeks away from bankruptcy. They have within the next 2 weeks, that's their final deliveries of oil to China, and then they will have nothing, he said. Meanwhile, stories circulating that the Iranians have offered a deal that would have hostilities between the nations ended before the midterms. President Trump justified the pending U.S. arms sale to Taiwan in a conversation with Chinese President Xi Jinping last week by saying, you could buy them from us too if you want. This reported to the press by Chinese Ambassador David Perdue. Russia and Ukraine exchanged strikes Sunday. 8 people dead in Ukraine, 1 in Russia. Meanwhile, NATO nations are getting prickly after a CIA report saying that Russia had developed plans to strike the NATO countries for their support, tacit or not, over Ukraine. Germany asked Moscow to cool it, and the Russians said, you cool it. Washington state voters are going to vote on a repeal of a pending tax increase, 9.9% income tax on earnings over $1 million. Initiative 26645 has been certified for the November 3rd ballot. Our friends at Mesa Verde Hemp, this CBD oil, I was talking about it with a friend, a dear friend had some real serious health issues and was trying to get, you know, back into the swing of things on the golf course and whatnot. And I said, you really have to try this stuff. I gave him a free bottle out of my stash because that's what friends do. 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

Remember when that was fictional? Remember when that was considered, you know, crazy hippie rock and roll radio? Now it's generally, and I mean, some of it actually feels like there was some guy at the Internal Revenue Service saying, "Remember that song? Remember that song by the guys from Liverpool? Wouldn't it be cool if?" What's the matter with taxing your feet? Got to pay for that sidewalk. You didn't build that sidewalk, right? Oh, there I am being racist again. For statistical accuracy, $438 billion. That is, on average, what you and I generate for the federal government of the United States by way of taxes. So, they have tons of money. Where has it gone? That was the simple question, Bruce, as you ask about the Tea Party and what you had been told about it through history. That if you have taken in $438 billion and tell us that that isn't enough, why? And all we asked was give us an accounting as to where all that went to. And we were called racist. We were called nutcases. Nobody ever answered the question. That was the joy. And it really taught them that all you had to do was make it seem like any congressperson that took the Tea Party movement seriously would be immediately branded nutty. You would have a primary opponent from the level-headed side of your own party, too. We had Democrats at my first Tea Party meeting, libertarians. So, and the Democrats, I mean, the Democrat that I recall most vehemently was the mayor of Charlottesville, Virginia, saying, you know what? We keep giving more people more assistance. We've reached the point where, wait for it, we can't collect enough tax revenue to pay for the aid that we're needing to give out. Each time an employer closes under the yoke of taxation, it adds more people to the roster of need. And the thing, again, more gaslighting about the taxed enough already campaign was that the idea was that we didn't want to pay any taxes. Now, there may have been people here, and this was the other thing they learned. If they could find some activist that is on his Rumble account, well, it wasn't Rumble at the time, you know, pick one, saying we shouldn't have to pay any taxes. Yeah, no, I mean, I think we've agreed that there are things like paying for law enforcement, and there are, whether or not it's immediately debatable or not, if you want a free society, you're going to have law enforcement officers. Why? Because at some point, somebody is going to violate someone else's rights. So you want a legal system ready to come in, collect the evidence, and then from that evidence collections, then go off and find the SOB that did it, punish them publicly, so that the rest of the community at large says, oh, well, I better not do that. That's it. That's how a free society is supposed to work. So you already are guaranteed that you're going to have to pay some taxes to pay these people. It doesn't have to be huge. I mean, most

0: which was the gaslighting. That I appreciate your email, Bruce, and I'm not picking on you. You just happen to be the one that I saw first about the Tea Party movement. But this goes back to this idea of we'll vote for extra taxes. Washington State going to, and amazingly, has put a referendum on the ballot driven, I can only imagine, by the locals who realize that they work for people who, quote, make, unquote, $1 million a year. Because individuals that appear to make $1 million a year are what we call small business owners. This is the same campaign with a few more hinks and jinks than Kristallnacht was. Let's go after the small business owner. Big businesses, you know, the really wealthy, they were protected by the Marxists. It was the little guys that, you know, we needed to vilify because we wanted the public to believe we were on their side. And it's the same thing with wages. We talk about mandated minimum wage, right, Clark?
1: So, 1977, summer construction job, I was making $3.65 an hour.
0: Okay.
1: All right. Go to Burger King to have lunch. Reckon what my meal cost with two Whoppers, a fry, and a shake.
0: No, I can tell you it was about $2.85, maybe $2.90.
1: $2.85, $2.90. So about 80% of what I was getting paid per hour as a minimum wage construction worker. Now, I promise you, Joe, you increase the cost of labor, you're going to get the cost of the meal up to about 80%.
0: Oh, sure.
1: That, and it's just going to be across the board.
0: Right, and that's what I mean, is it winds up being self-consuming because then people get laid off from the restaurant job because the businesses can't afford to keep up with the cost. And then the construction costs, you know, then fewer people are doing construction, which means there are fewer construction jobs. And it's the point I made that Republicans have done such a bad job messaging on this that this Rasmussen poll that said, the majority of Americans favor socialism over capitalism now, shouldn't surprise us considering the media narrative over Wall Street and the CEOs that make all this money.
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6: Well, in those plants, we're expecting areas of frost after 4 a.m., mostly clear and down in the mid-30s. The frost should burn off by 7 a.m. It's going to be a sunny Monday with mid-60s temperatures, partly cloudy Monday night down to 40, and Tuesday, partly sunny, a high of 61.
7: ABC News, I'm Sherry Preston. The nor'easter that battered the East Coast from the Carolinas to Cape Cod, leaving behind several swamped states. Winds in some spots topping 80 miles an hour. Arrest in the UK on suspicion of terrorism charges near a base used by the United States. Here's ABC's Lama Hassan.
8: Investigators pouring over these white vans near a major airbase, now at the center of a suspected terror plot. Armed police officers swarming the area around RAF Fairford, the military base 90 minutes outside London, where the US has been launching operations against Iran.
9: Police received a call relating to three suspicious vehicles traveling towards RAF Fairford.
8: Five men are now under arrest for suspicion of preparing a terrorist act, the alleged plot thwarted by a member of the public.
7: U.S. Ambassador to China in an interview over the weekend saying President Trump offered to sell weapons to China during the visit last week by President Xi. The Trump administration now says there are no plans for any weapon sales. This is ABC News.

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1: It is time on this Monday morning as we try to figure out what went on over the weekend. The great one himself, Mac McDonald, you know, in the same state as me again this morning. That is good. And the folks at Rhett's survived a conflagration of Mac and me and Vinny all at the same time.
2: What a place.
1: Yeah, it's a good
2: lot of fun.
1: And a lot of fun, and no charges have been filed, so that's always
2: that's
1: a good
2: true.
1: Sign.
2: You know, I didn't get stopped. I didn't get stopped on I-64 yesterday. That's a good thing.
1: Yeah.
2: We're in Richmond today. Bud Foster's for his.

0: Foundation, his Lunch Pail Foundation, which just, it was an amazing night last night. We had the dinner. It was kind of a, just a makeshift dinner at a sports bar. Mm-hmm. And with just a lot of the Virginia Tech people and player, former players and, you know, people that have known Bud for years and years. And it's just a collection of people. And coming up, like in a week or so, I'll have a story. I met a guy last night who actually was part of the Herman Boone era and told me that the Remember the Titans movie is 95% correct.
1: Wow.
0: And all the names were correct. And on top of that, he went to T.C. Williams. He played for Herman Boone. He was part of the camps. He talked about the racial situation and the tension that's in that movie. And if you haven't seen it, you need to see it and sit down with your kids or whatever. Not only that, if you remember in the movie, the daughter that was the assistant coach, Yost, and so there was a daughter there named Cheryl who was the real big football fan or whatever. He dated her. Oh, and then she cool. had a – then I found out that just not too long ago, it had to be if you do the math, but anyway, she died in her 20s while feeding her baby, believe it or not, had an infection. And crazy stuff. But anyway, we'll have that story in a couple of weeks because I met him last night and he listens to the show all the time and listens to your show. Yeah, he can't get enough of Bud and us. And he just was a terrific guy. So it was a lot of fun. So, all right, with everything that went on, of course, college will, when I get back and get my feed out of the golf course sand. I'm not playing. I'm just I'm emceeing and doing an auction and doing some stuff. I will get into, you know, the college weekend and what really happened with the Texas thing and the Steve Sarkisian thing, talking about the display by the player who was faking like he was, you know, going to the bathroom. And it just, there's a lot to cover from what happened over the weekend.
1: Well, there was on the pros, too. Sunday was full of that. I mean, the referees just seemed like...
0: Yeah, it's not supposed to happen in college. You're right, Joe. And it's not supposed to happen in college. So
1: right.
0: It's just totally getting out of hand. Well, so now the baseball situation is set. The Houston Astros won their fifth West title in 6 years, despite finishing with the worst record for a first place team. They beat the A's 9-0, and so they finished at 81-81. So now it is set. Wild card Tuesday tomorrow. We'll start at 2:00. So you're going to have, let's see, two, do the math, 10, care the way. You're going to have about, that's 12, almost 11 hours of baseball tomorrow, maybe even a little more. But Philly and Atlanta, 2:00 tomorrow. Chicago and Houston will be at 5:00. Boston and New York at 8:00 tomorrow night. And then Chicago and San Diego will be at 10:00. And then it's the same schedule on Wednesday for the first two games because it's a best of three, and the first two games are at the higher seed. So anyway, that'll be, you know, and then we get into Thursday when Philly, you know, if needed and so on and so forth. So Philly is supposed to be in Atlanta if necessary, Chicago at Houston, Boston, you know.
1: So anyway, there's a city that, you know, if they had not made the playoffs – this year, I think there would have been some serious problems in the city of brotherly love, because they've lost patience, and they lose patience in a hurry. Bryce Harper will tell you how many, you know, he thought he got a lot of batteries thrown at him in Philadelphia when he played for the Nationals, and
0: so good. Well, I had, and so yesterday, while doing some work and trying to get caught up with school and all kinds of stuff, because I had plenty of time, and it took almost all day, but the President's Cup turned out to be really great theater for a lot of reasons. If you go inside the story, and I'll have more tomorrow on the Auburn 21-year-old, former Auburn player, Jackson Koivin, who was the mentor, and I'll get to that in a second. But Xander Schauffele was right in the mix, too, but the Americans won 8 of 10, eight of the first 10 matches to make the comeback. They were 3 points down. It's a record-setting comeback with how they performed, and they end up winning the President's Cup for the 11th straight time. And Xander Schauffele said a lot of it was because the team just loves the coach, Brent Snedeker.
2: We love Sneds. He wears his heart on his sleeve. We knew where he was mentally all week. we played hard for him today, and that's all we could do, regardless of the outcome. You know, I think every one of us took it personally, and we played our asses off.
0: Yeah, and so what? And then if that wasn't enough with everything that went on, the Justin Thomas Jackson Coivin mentorship, which happened on Thursday, and Justin tells a great story because Jackson, this 21-year-old in the President's Cup, he's already had a win. He's already beat Scottie Scheffler. Everything there is to win in college. This kid was so he had a shot on 18 yesterday to try to close it against Siwoo Kim, which at the time it gave the American team at least a tie when he wins on 18. Bridgman actually made the putt for the cup. Xander Schauffele was going to probably wrap it up. He was three up and going to 17, after losing on 16. But anyway, the mentorship of Justin Thomas and Jackson Coivin and how much Coivin depended on Justin told this story. It's a great story.
3: He's really just, he gets it. He's very mature. But it just was really cool to kind of just watch him do his thing. I mean, I'll never in my life forget like the smile he had on his face when he put the tee in the ground on Thursday morning and he was about to hit. And I think he kind of blacked out and like went to pick up the tee, didn't pick up the tee. It was just laying right there when I went to go put my tee in the ground. So it was, it's kind of cool to get to experience those moments with someone. So yeah, it was cool to watch.
0: Yeah, so he's being called now the future of golf.
1: Isn't golf always better when you got crazy guys from Alabama and Mississippi and such? These buttoned up guys from Pennsylvania like Palmer and stuff. I mean, and Ohio and Nicklaus. Ho hum.
0: Yeah, you want the Goddard-ups. See, that's what the future. You want the Chris Goddard-ups. Justin Thomas has been, really, really good and so great for the tour. But now this Coivin kid, just to watch him. So he hits this fabulous shot on 18. He's going to sew up the win. He went 2-0-1 in his first President's Cup. Okay, so he had a win and a tie with Justin in the four ball sessions, and then ended up winning his singles match. But he twirled when he hits. Tiger had a twirl. When Tiger knew he flushed an iron, he used to twirl it, just had this special twirl of the club. And he did the same thing yesterday. He flushes an iron and twirls the club with his arms extended, just like Tiger. And I went, oh, that's so cool. I mean, just because the kid is, he's very, very humble, very down to earth, and his parents raised him right, and now he's so mature, and in all that pressure and the heat, I know the President's Cup's not the Ryder Cup, but it was just great for him, to see him perform and to do that. God, it was amazing. Okay, the Commanders, what a win yesterday for them, with Marcus Mariota and a backup, three touchdown passes. We'll have more on him this week, and also I would be remiss if I didn't watch the Raiders come back down 11 in the second half. Of course, Denver had a 16-point comeback, too. They were getting smoked last night, but ended up coming back to win. But the Raiders, a couple of turnovers late, and, so they're 3-0 and the best start in 5 years for the Silver and Black.
1: Oh,
0: so,
1: my goodness.
0: Well, Kirk Cousins, at least right now, Kirk Cousins has found out.
1: They're doing it just to promote the movie. You understand this. This whole thing is built around.
0: Comes out Thanksgiving. Yeah.
1: Right. Yeah. Oh, John Madden. Who is it? Christian Bale is playing Al Davis. And talk about the Dark Knight Rises.
0: It's not going to be good. So. All right, I'll see you.
1: It's a big name cast.
4: According to a new report from Discovery Education, 92% of students say that engaging lessons make school more fun, and more than 90% of educators said engagement is critical for student achievement. Student engagement is essential for learning, but gaps remain about how to achieve, measure, and sustain students' interest in the classroom. Although 63% of students agreed that students are highly engaged in school, only 45% of teachers and 51% of principals surveyed agreed with the same statement. Educators disagreed on the top indicators of engagement. 72% of teachers said asking thoughtful questions was the strongest indicator of student engagement, while 54% of superintendents rate performing well on assessments as a top engagement indicator. Also, 2/3 of students said they believed that AI could help them learn faster, Yet fewer than half of teachers report using AI themselves to complete tasks. Visit discoveryeducation.com to learn more and view the full report.

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19: He is the host of the Good for America podcast, and I was a friend of mine said, what a great name. And I don't know if you realized that as you were growing up, that a name like Bob Good would turn into a good podcast name. But find it on all the usual distributors, subscribe, get it downloaded to you every week. Bob Good, former chair of the House Freedom Caucus. Good morning, sir. How are you doing this Monday?
20: Good morning, Joe. Great to be with you on Monday for a change.
19: Yeah, well, you were busy. You're touring, you're barnstorming, you're around trying to make the case against some ugly precedent-setting constitutional amendments. And I was at an event, pro-life event, on Sunday, Life Walk, huge turnout of folks. And I think... to a man, woman, and child, I think the thing that they find most troubling is this bait and switch kind of language that's going on these. I don't want to overstate it, but I feel like this needs to be a stand made against these kind of ballot referendums. It's one thing you say, well, Bob Good is this guy and so is that guy, and you can vote against them. But when you've got these referendums, you really need to make sure that the referendum is clearly displayed to the voters, Bob, because this con game they're playing is dangerous on multiple levels.
20: Indeed it is. At a bare minimum, obviously, the referendum, the language that's on the ballot, the questions on the ballot ought to accurately convey what the voters are voting on, what they're saying yes or no to. But it's typical of the Democrat Party of the left. They recognize and know that if they are honest or truthful or open with the American people, or the people of Virginia in this case, on what they believe and what they want to do, they could never win another election. And so they have to use deceit. They have to use deception. They have to try to fool people into what they're actually trying to do, what their agenda is. Incidentally, by the way, I'm going to be in your neck of the woods this evening at Cross Life Community Church at a homeschool Turning Point USA event at 5 o'clock this evening, speaking about the constitutional amendments that are on the ballot. But you're exactly right. How they're worded in the question on the ballot do not convey the harm that they would do and the change that they would make here in the Commonwealth.
19: And that's, if there's a fair vote and it's above board and everyone gets to know and only citizens of the community get to vote, I will accept whatever outcomings there are. But when you play these kind of games, I think there's an intent to the gamesmanship on a subtext to spread this dissatisfaction with the American process, so that, maybe we would go along with scrapping it and, pretending like, what was done in Virginia is indicative of just, the failures of the American system. Is there a danger of that too, Bob?
20: Well, there certainly is a threat, as stated by many Democrats today, where they want to assault the constitutional republic that we have. As you know, they don't believe in the Constitution in terms of its original intent or its original purpose, number one. Number two, they've said openly that they want to eliminate the Electoral College, the process for which we have to elect our presidents, rather. They want to eliminate the U.S. Senate. They've talked about that, which is obviously outlined in the Constitution. And they want to obviously pack the Supreme Court so that they make the Supreme Court an extension of the legislative body, if you will, instead of a separate and equal. It's not really supposed to be co-equal. The legislative body was supposed to be the most dominant, most powerful branch, but an independent branch. Let's say it that way. They don't want the Supreme Court to be an independent branch of the legislative body anymore.
19: Yeah, I was looking, and this came up in conversation earlier in the show, and I know that with your financial background, you have been a hawk on spending, value of the dollar, you name it. Bob Good's been trying to square it up with folks, and a lot of your tenure at the Freedom Caucus in Congress was based on spending and trying to fix, you know, that issue. Rasmussen reports

0: 53% likely U.S. voters aged 18 to 39 would like to see a Democratic socialist candidate win the 2028 presidential election. And I blame Republicans' inability or disinterest in talking about the economy outside of the pandering populism of we'll make it easier for you, we'll find a way to make it easier, and just coming up with conservative types of government funding rather than saying a free market is going to create more jobs, create more prosperity, lower the cost of things for you. Why is it so hard for Republicans to message on this, Bob?
1: Well, they don't really have a message based on their first 2 years with full control of government. The Republicans have massively failed the American people as it pertains to the number one threat to the country, the fiscal threat, the debt, the spending, the deficit, and so forth. So they've maintained Biden's COVID-level spending. They've maintained $2 trillion deficits. They've taken the debt to a record $40 trillion. They increased the debt limit by a record $5 trillion. They failed to meaningfully cut spending. So they've failed to address the number one cause of the affordability crisis. They can't run on addressing the affordability crisis, addressing the persistent inflation, addressing the persistently high interest rates, because they haven't cut spending. Number two, they've made it even worse. You had J.D. Vance just a couple of weeks ago proposed to pay mothers to stay home to take care of their children. You've got Trump proposing more recently he's going to give $5,000 away to every American adult, every citizen adult, if Republicans win the election, which there's got all kinds of problems with that beyond the spending piece of it. And so they're making it worse rather than making it better. And it seems to me they're trying to carve out this Republicans, this moderate populist, you might say socialist middle. So they're depressing turnout on the conservative side because of their lack of action or addressing the issue. And then the center swing voter, the independent, the moderate, so forth, they're not speaking to the issues that matter to them because they haven't addressed the causes of the affordability crisis.
0: Right. The affordability crisis is tangible. I mean, we nobody is denying that. It's just show me the answer. I mean, show me lifting the regulations. Show me the taxes on a gallon of gasoline and how much the state is taking and the federal government is taking in gas taxes. We're here in Virginia. Not only do we have a referendum on a lot of cities to raise extra taxes for schools, which I thought we were already paying, but just last week the Department of Transportation said, yeah, we're gonna have to cancel all of our projects because we're $1.7 billion behind on our gas tax collections. And I'm sitting here thinking, well, where the heck, and we've spent a bit of time talking about the Tea Party, the history of the Taxed Enough Already campaign. And Bob, and you and I didn't know each other in 2009, 2010, but I was there. I was one of the founders of a Virginia-based Taxed Enough Already movement. And, the ability of the left to blow that up needs to come. We need to bring that back because these government organizations, these, whether it's the state, the federal, the local, are all turning their pockets out after, I think we looked up $470 billion goes into the federal government on a monthly basis, something along that lines. I know you had those numbers at the tip of your tongue when you were in Congress, but I mean, at some point, what are you doing with the money is the question.
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1: North Idaho weather.
2: We've got fall temperatures with a side of frost. Otherwise, mostly sunny today. High near 65. Tonight, partly cloudy, low around 43. Tomorrow, mostly cloudy, high near 63. Tuesday night, chance of rain, lows mid-40s.
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0: Thank you for letting me be of service to you this morning. On the radio program that first and foremost is not afraid to call ourselves a radio program. I mean, we can co-opt some of the jargon that the cool kids use. How about this? You can be my content creators. I will tell you what went on last night. I'll give you my analysis of it for show. All driven by one agenda only, which is to tell you the truth, because you're being manipulated. And I'm sorry, the spinmeisters that make a ton of money at this are lying to you. They're lying to you to get you to do what they want you to do. You need to do the things that are good for you, based on the things that you need and that your family needs. And anyone who's telling you anything other than that is lying to you. There used to be this guy who was a carpenter, rabbi, used to walk around, literally walk everywhere. I think gas prices were pretty high back then. And he would just walk from town to town telling people, well, no, you are the special one. You are God's gift to this world. Don't let the other people tell you otherwise. Whatever happened to that message? But that's how we roll. That's the programming philosophy, if you will, of the program. But I want to hear how the news of the day is impacting you, where you are, at 434-882-4217. Text message there is also part of it. So you can get to us that way. Very popular there. This one, Carrie, listening to us in Pascagoula, Mississippi. I presume that you said you're down on the Gulf in Mississippi. That would be my process. She said, I'm not too conversant. I'm fairly young. What is this tea party you're talking about? It sounds like a good idea. And why did they say you were all racists? Well, they said we were all racist because it was a good idea, and they were afraid of it, and they didn't want to debate it. But I'll tell you what, Carrie, we will get into that a little bit further in, but we love the folks at The Game. Is it 1580, The Game? I don't play The Game. Like Howard Cosell once said, I never played The Game. Treasury Secretary Scott Bessent got to hit the TV circuit on Sunday, said that Iran's economy from where he sits will have nothing in 2 weeks' time. He said there's two deliveries of oil to China and then they will have nothing. President Trump justified sending U.S. arms to Taiwan in a conversation with Chinese Chairman Xi last week, according to Chinese Ambassador David Perdue, by saying, well, you can buy arms from us too if you want. Russia and Ukraine exchanged strikes over, killing 9 Ukrainians and a Russian. Germany has called on Russia to stand down and cut off its escalation towards NATO, which was reported to them on Friday from the Central Intelligence Agency. Voters in Washington state will have a referendum on the November 3rd ballot. Initiative 26645 was certified. The referendum would kill a planned 9.9% income tax on earnings over $1 million. The tax increase signed by Governor Ferguson in March is scheduled to take effect on January 1st. President Trump has cut CAFE standards and eliminated the EV mandate, as he announced to his social media followers on Truth Social. British police say they've arrested 5 men early Sunday morning near Fairford Royal Air Force Base, which is a UK base, but it's used under agreement by the US, an agreement that goes back to the Cold War. The police say that they were Iranian and they're being held on suspicion of planning a terrorist attack on that airport. And those are some of our first things this morning. Now we can discuss them at your convenience at 434-882-4217. But Carrie, don't run away yet unless work calls. But I want to answer your question about the Tea Party. And believe me, young people need to know about the Tea Party.
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14: For the 56 men who signed the Declaration of Independence and the 37 who signed the Constitution.

0: brilliantly, as it seems like only the West Coast really gets this idea of citizen-led referenda. But, I mean, it's really constitutional. It's based in Article 5, saying that if the legislature fails to be representative, that the citizens can force the issue on their own. They managed to get a referendum on November's ballot that would stop the governor from enacting a job-killing 9.9% tax. And we got talking about the Taxed Enough Already movement, and Kerry wrote in from Mississippi asking us about the Tea Party movement. And you think about it, this is 2010, and that's 16 years ago. It's young people had no idea, or at worst, they just think the Tea Party movement was full of a bunch of racists who just wanted to do anything to stop the first black president from giving everybody free health care. Now, Obamacare passed, and we have, in great irony, some of the Congress people who were in Congress at the time campaigning to fix health care, fix the broken health care system that they broke. Don't fall for it. But so it was based on the idea of taxed enough already. And it was pithy and it was catchy, but maybe too catchy, because it was too quickly lampooned by those who had been taxing us too much, because they couldn't debate the point when we said, hey, you just took in $460 billion just last month, and you tell us you don't have enough money. Where did it go? It was simply asking for an accounting of where did it go. And we would point to, you know, the Constitution and say, where's your authority? Where did this go? And that's when they started to go after songs like that one by Mike Church. Mike Church wrote that song, and immediately the left said, see, we told you they were racist. Jefferson owned slaves. Madison owned slaves. They're celebrating slave ownership, and it's Barack Obama. And that was the narrative, Kerry, was that we were racist because we opposed this massive expansion of government, despite the fact that if you were old enough at the time to be listening, you would have heard discussions about how it wouldn't work. Huh. Funny, 16 years later, and Obamacare didn't work. Much in the same way, the exact way we predicted that it would. And by all means, text anytime, Kerry. Bob Good on with us, the host of the Good for America podcast. We were talking about the debt, the value of the dollar, and the Republicans' inability to message off of it, all the way back to that wave of congressional candidates that won in 2010's midterms.
1: Yes, we don't have a revenue problem. We've got a spending problem. The federal government is taking in more money than it ever has. It's taking in more revenue than it ever has. The problem is we're spending more than we ever has as well. Spending has actually increased under full Republican control of government, not to mention the gasoline issue. The gasoline issue, you know, we got record high gas prices caused by the Iran war, the lingering Iran war, the seemingly, you know, war without a strategy for ending the war, and the, you know, now we're 7 months or so into the war with no end in sight. And so you've had the president on one hand deny the higher gas prices, pretend that they're lower, on the other hand to say they don't even matter, and then to say, hey, they'll just drop right after the midterms. None of that is helpful for the Republicans in the midterms.
0: So what, you know, what do you see, not to say crystal ball, because UVA will say that's our propriety, but you know, here we are in Virginia, we're, you know, still 40 days away, but we've been voting for a couple of weeks now. It appears voter turnout is, according to numbers, more than twice what it was in 2022's midterms. So what are you sensing, you know, in towards the midterms? Is there going to be a blue wave from what you're seeing now, Bob? Or

0: think, for Republicans, because the motivation of, hey, we're not as bad as the Democrats, or the Democrats are worse than us, is not a great driving factor. I think that's what Republicans are running on. Now, there was predicted red waves in 22 and in 24 that didn't materialize in the House and the Senate. The Democrats may find the same thing, that the wave won't be as big as they think. But I think on the Senate side, you're looking at anywhere from three seats pick up, which means J.D. Vance continues to break the tie, to six seats where Democrats have a three-vote majority. The House seems to be more in Democrats' favor, of course, but there's only a couple of dozen races that are competitive. That's just the nature of what the gerrymandering and the redistricting that's went on, and the concentration of Democrats in blue cities and the Republicans in suburbs and rural areas. There's not as many competitive districts, which make waves harder to accomplish.
1: Well, Bob, what's coming up this week on the Good for America podcast? More of this?
0: We're going to be talking a lot about the midterms and a lot about the issues for the midterms, a lot about what Republicans have done to put themselves, or haven't done, to put themselves in the position that they are, and also what they should be doing over these final 30 days and during the lame duck period after the midterms as well.
1: Well, I appreciate it, Bob. GoodForAmerica.org is where you find the Good for America podcast, plus on all the distribution nexuses. You have a wonderful week, sir.
0: You as well, Joe. Thank you, my friend.
1: We were mentioning this on both Friday and Saturdays, a little bit more on Saturday's program, that populism has become sort of the answer. Well, President Trump isn't a conservative, and I told you that from the get-go. He espouses some conservative principles that I have never seen anyone in any elected office champion. That we needed to, recidivism rates in prison, abortion, and on spending, he is living in the now. This is not to sound like I'm defending President Trump. He's fine at doing that himself, but the spending is based on we're living in the now. He said in 2016, I know how to work with debt. I'm not concerned by it. He didn't hide that fact.
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5: North Idaho weather.
6: We've got fall temperatures with a side of frost. Otherwise, mostly sunny today. High near 65. Tonight, partly cloudy, low around 43. Tomorrow, mostly cloudy, high near 63. Tuesday night, chance of rain, lows mid-40s.
7: ABC News, I'm Sherry Preston. Several people under arrest in Great Britain right now after being caught near an airbase outside London. ABC's Karen Waugh says it's used by the U.S. to fly missions against Iran.
8: Officers soon arrested five men on suspicion of terrorism and explosive offenses. Bomb disposal robots spent hours examining the three vans. 85 nearby homes were evacuated. Police overnight not yet saying whether they found explosives. Images obtained by British news outlets appear to show shirtless suspects handcuffed, sitting in the road.
7: All of the suspects identified as British nationals. President Trump over the weekend rejecting Iran's latest proposal to reopen the Strait of Hormuz. South Korea says blasts along its border with the North were likely caused by North Korean landmines. Three people were hurt. Prosecutors in upstate New York reopening an investigation into allegations of rape at a Cornell University frat house 2 years ago. Sherry Preston, ABC News.
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10: First Thing Today and our friends from the Crohn's and Colitis Foundation is, you know, and you hear more about it. I can recall, and because we've been doing this a long time, I can recall the first time I heard about Crohn's and Colitis, and it needed a great deal of explaining. I think people are better well equipped to know what it means and what it is, what it isn't. Rachel Dykeman is on with us from the Crohn's and Colitis Foundation. Good morning, Rachel. How are you doing this fine autumn day?
11: Good morning. I'm doing well, thank you. How are you?
10: Excellent. But then again, I am not a sufferer. Talk about, you know, what happens to people and how hard it is to really get a grip on a diagnosis of having Crohn's and colitis.
11: Yeah, so Crohn's disease and ulcerative colitis impact 1 in 100 Americans, and they are chronic lifelong conditions that cause inflammation in the digestive tract. And together, they're known as IBD or inflammatory bowel disease. And typically, they are diagnosed by a gastroenterologist, usually a combination of different tests, blood work, colonoscopy, endoscopy. It can be tricky initially sometimes to get

0: a diagnosis. But once you are diagnosed, one of the greatest daily challenges for people living with IBD, as well as other digestive conditions, is really figuring out what to eat, which is exactly why the Crohn's and Colitis Foundation created Gut Friendly Recipes, which is an online resource with over 500 dietitian approved recipes specifically for people with Crohn's disease, ulcerative colitis, and other digestive issues as well.
1: Well, I appreciate, you know, doing something that doesn't require me to go get something pharmaceutical done there. Rachel Dykeman, Crohn's and Colitis Foundation.
0: Correct. So people with IBD typically will be running to the bathroom frequently. Of course, this is going to be very individualized. It depends on the form of IBD, the severity, the extent of the disease, where it is located. It can vary person to person, but oftentimes someone will be running to the bathroom frequently, urgently. They may have blood in their stool. They may experience a lot of abdominal pain, cramping, potentially nausea, weight loss, malnutrition, potentially even fevers and what they call extra intestinal manifestations, which are essentially just symptoms that occur outside of the gut. So some people will have eye inflammation, skin inflammation, joint inflammation. So again, it's very individualized, but definitely important if you suspect to see a gastroenterologist to be evaluated.
1: I do know also medically, I'm no doctor, but I talk to a lot of them, that inflammation is one of the more, you know, we're finding out more and more about how other things are connected to scar tissue that comes from inflammation. You know, specifically things like our blood vessels. The more we have inflammation there, the more scar tissue, the more cholesterol buildup, the more the risk of high blood pressure and stroke. Those sorts of things. So you talk about the inflammation in the gut and the bowel areas. That can be dangerous if the scar tissue is allowed to keep building up, correct, Rachel?
0: Correct. So really the goal of treatment is to keep inflammation levels low, ideally to get someone into remission where they do not have active inflammation in the gut to prevent the scar tissue from forming. Or in the case of Crohn's disease, people can develop something called a stricture, which is a narrowing of the intestine due to scar tissue. So through a combination generally of medical treatment, medication, and diet, that can really be helpful in keeping those inflammation levels controlled.
1: Now, aside from staying comfortable, the diet plan that you're talking about, first off, where do you find it? But also, I imagine these are diet plans that would help accomplish that, right, Rachel?
0: Exactly. So the Crohn's and Colitis Foundation created this online resource, Gut Friendly Recipes, which has over 500 dietitian-approved recipes that are really built around what works. So, for example, things like soft lean proteins to provide the building blocks that the gut needs to heal and repair. Also things like vegetables that are prepared in a way so that they're very gentle on the gut and easier to digest. Fruits that are blended into smoothies to help break down the fiber so that it's a lot easier on the gut. Healthy fats, gentle grains and starches. So it really helps to take the guesswork out of what to eat and turns it into real, practical, flavorful meals. It really also shows that you don't have to eat in a bland, boring way when you have a gut issue. It's all about these little subtle adjustments in portion size, texture, to really make the meal a lot better tolerated.
1: Well, I appreciate it, Rachel, there. And again, Crohn's and Colitis Foundation, you have a great morning and thank you for heads up on the meal plans.
0: You too. Thank you so much for having me.
1: 434-882-4217. This text message from Charlottesville. Considering the Beatles were taxed 95%, their song is mild. I was there with you on the downtown mall that first rally for the Tea Party in 2009, and I am saddened that the movement didn't bear more fruit. It's the power of ridicule. It was because they decided, you know, there. And I was just watching this documentary that they made about Monica and Clinton, and you know, a lot of real people in this. It's not one of those like, well, we got one guy who is a newspaper reporter for the Des Moines Herald and he's doing this documentary. I mean, Lewinsky and James Carville, the actual high level people in this story, participating in this documentary on the Clinton crisis, the Monica Lewinsky situation. But I was thinking about how narrative can be used, and they did a whole segment on the bimbo eruption, and Hillary led the bimbo eruption team, and they went to work on Monica Lewinsky. She was a 20-year-old nitwit, gold digger. They found some teacher that she dated, and said, well, look, she obviously, this is what she does. And, meant to distract you from the fact that the president lied under oath. And this is what they do. This is the narrative they create. Taxed enough already. We ask, hey, you're collecting $4 billion per month. Why are you running out of that money? What are you spending it on? You're telling us you need us to pay higher taxes to pay for health care. So what have you spent the money on? That was all we were asking. But they had to call us racists and misogynists and nuts, kooks. Here's a great text message. I don't know if we have time to address it at this point in the segment, but this one from Lisa writes in, I remember very well the news here carried a story about Rush Limbaugh saying that he hoped Barack Obama failed. You're going to tell me that isn't racist? I was listening to him when he said that because I ran a radio station he was on. It was right after the election. What he said he hoped Barack Obama failed with was the socialist agenda that we're watching happening right now. And we can get into it in great detail. Bob writes in, one of the main reasons many of Americans don't get enough information on what the government is doing, like wasting tax dollars, was displayed during the break right after your comments. The second story at the top of the hour news was about how Taylor Swift made history last night by singing something. Even conservative-leaning radio news does this. I don't know, you know, you're listening in Portland, Bob, so I don't know if it's KFIR out of Salem or if it's Freedom 970, that's the our Portland station, KUFO. Yeah, Freedom 970. Wow, my memory. Give Joey a Cupid doll for his memory. But yeah, that's what happens with these networks, because they you know, it's a popularity thing, and they want to talk about the popular thing, so they think mentioning Taylor Swift makes them popular.
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3: On the PNW Ag Network, I'm Glenn Vaughan. Record high diesel prices are pressuring farmers, and the administration is considering whether restricting diesel exports could provide some relief.
4: Treasury Secretary Scott Bessent says officials are examining whether a full or partial export ban is even feasible. Reuters adds President Trump has called for stopping some diesel exports, but energy analysts warn the impact of a ban may not last. They say limiting exports could cause refineries to cut production, potentially tightening supplies and pushing prices higher later. The American Petroleum Institute also opposes an export ban, saying restricting diesel exports would wreak havoc on markets at home and abroad. According to AAA, diesel prices hit an all-time high this week of $6.53 a gallon. I'm Heather Roberts on the PNW Ag Network.
3: The Washington Department of Natural Resources plans a prescribed burn this fall up to 427 acres of state trust land about 11 miles west of Ellensburg. The operation continues a burn partially completed in 2025 and earlier this year. DNR says the burn will reduce wildfire risk by removing slash and surface fuels while promoting natural regeneration and reducing insect and disease threats. Smoke impacts are expected to be short-lived, with smoke forecasts to rise at least 3,000 feet before moving east. The burn area will be closed to vehicles and foot traffic during the operations. You can learn more by visiting pnwag.net. Starting next week, U.S. Geological Survey and Idaho Department of Water Resources will measure groundwater levels in up to 400 private and public wells across the Treasure Valley and Payette Valley. The effort runs September 28th through October 9th, supplementing IDWR's routine monitoring of about 200 wells. Officials say the data will provide a snapshot of the aquifer, which supplies drinking water, irrigation, and flow to the Boise River. This is the PNW Ag Network.
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3: Girl, looking at you. Girl, looking at you. Looking at me that way can make a man feel rich on minimum wage.
4: Scott in Virginia Beach says, please don't underestimate the power of government-mandated wages, minimum wage. Sure, because what the government is doing is populism. They will tell

0: tell the voters, I will get you more money. And is it their job to get you more money? Is it their job to determine what the rent is for an apartment in your town? Is it their role? And I ask this not because there aren't places where it is, but does it work? Sure, you can do it, but does it work? That's the thing about socialism. And the reason Rush Limbaugh said, I hope Barack Obama fails, was not because he was a black man, but because he was a red man. He was a Marxist. He wanted the government to scrap the U.S. Constitution. Michelle said as much. He said as much. And so saying you want, and this is nuance, if you want, but the argument being, I want his policies to fail is a more actual way of saying what you're wishing to have happen. But Barack Obama wanted to make it personal. All these guys want to make it personal because that's where the money is. That's just where the money is. It's dig me. So the question is, who gets to determine whether your wage is sufficient? Shouldn't it be your employer? Go back, Labor Day, we were talking about relationships. What does the job pay? I don't know. What are you going to do? Huh? I could pay you more if you create more for the company. Well, why would I want to do that? You're just a rich guy who's sopping off of me. No, I risked everything I own to start a business. Therefore, you should respect that. If I can't pay you enough to subside your lifestyle, either your lifestyle needs to change or you need to generate more revenue for my business. Or go start your own business and find out. That's the issue of economics is, what do you do for money, honey? How do you get your kicks? And perhaps America has fallen prey, as Barack Obama wanted us to Marxism. This is all the fruit of Lyndon Johnson's, quote, great society. He didn't eliminate poverty. He eliminated semi-prosperity. He took the middle class and made them poor. So now the poor look around and say, well, I mean, I guess I must be middle class. It's a mind trick. Here's a great example of it, ripped from your baseball headlines. Los Angeles Dodgers headline yesterday. Los Angeles Dodgers win 100th game of the season. I had just read that the Milwaukee Brewers had won their 103rd game on the baseball season. So I just asked Copilot, said, Google, compare the Dodgers payroll to the Brewers. Dodgers payroll is somewhere around $400 million. The Brewers payroll is somewhere around $125 million. And the Brewers won more games. Does that mean they were ripping off Christian Yelich? No, you get paid what you are creating for your business. Says the guy who started his own company, bought a radio station, and has not taken a paycheck home since, what was it, 2004? end of 2004, beginning of 2005, I've not taken a paycheck home. Because everything stays in the company. Now, there are people, business people, who will say that's dumb. I should take a paycheck. I mean, we do disburse ourselves the monies to pay our mortgage so we don't lose our house. But in terms of like having cash in my pocket, I'm not doing that. Not until the station is solvent. A couple of text messages. I was mentioning this Clinton documentary. Joe, if you're looking back at Clinton versus Obama, who was a bigger threat to the country? Well, you know, obviously Obama was, and it has nothing to, again, the color is red, not brown. And there's an interesting connection. So Bill Clinton grew up poor in Hope, Arkansas, right? Bill Clinton grew up poor. Grandmother was running some sort of sketchy brothel-esque business out of the back of her house. Bill was dirt poor. Barack Obama was dirt poor in, was it Guam? One of the American protectorate islands. And his mom would complain that the government never gave them enough money to take care of their bills. So little Barry, growing up listening to mom, said the government should do more for poor people. Not do more to help them not be poor, but just to pay their way. And by the way, just to drop a bag of burning excrement, this documentary reminded me one of the great things that has bugged me through my life, which is why, and then watching it as Ken Starr's investigation gets Bill Clinton on lying, why they didn't then tie that to Whitewater. Because Whitewater was all based on the testimony of Bill and Hillary saying they didn't do anything wrong. And that the McDougals were, or at least the male McDougal was lying about them. And so the perjury, the lying under oath, was supposed to, Ken Starr, have been connected back to impeach Bill Clinton's testimony about Whitewater, you know, where he made money by using his government office to make himself money. One of the great failures in American history. Anyway, it's time for us to roll up the carpets, ride them out of here. Until tomorrow morning, I'm Joe Thomas. So long, and thanks for all the fish.
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10: Sherry, Preston, SpaceX has launched its enormous Starship toward orbit for the first time.
11: 4, 3, 2, 1.
10: The company aiming for 6 full laps around Earth to prove its readiness for NASA's Artemis Moon program. Several men are under arrest and in detention in Britain, suspected of plotting a terror attack at a Royal Air Force base near London, from which U.S. strikes against Iran are carried out. ABC's Ian Pannell is outside the base, southwest of London.
7: 5 men arrested under suspicion of preparing acts of terrorism. The bomb squad deploying a robot to search 3 white vans parked nearby. President Trump suggesting this was the result of an ongoing joint operation, saying the men were under surveillance for a long time. But there are clear inconsistencies here between what the police are saying and President Trump. Was this an intelligence-led operation? Or not.
10: All of those under arrest are from London and in their 20s. Despite a court order, the Trump administration once again is banning a member from the press from covering the president, ABC's Mary Bruce.
8: Over the weekend, CNN was again shut out, prevented from traveling with the president on Air Force One and being a part of the pool, that team of networks that cover the president's every move. The president continuing to ramp up his attacks, even floating the possibility of getting rid of the briefing room entirely.
10: New York investigators are reopening an investigation into an alleged frat house rape that took place at Cornell University 2 years ago.
11: Back in 2024, this then 20-year-old student here at Cornell University alleged she was drugged and gang raped at a fraternity house at this Ivy League campus. There were expulsions and suspensions, but now, 2 years later, prosecutors are reopening the case to see if criminal charges are warranted.
10: ABC's Aaron Katursky. Cleanup continuing on the East Coast following that nor'easter that brought strong winds and a lot of rain. 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
10: On the Big Island of Hawaii, they're still dealing with the after effects of Hurricane Nolo.
14: National Guard troops already rescuing some residents. And while the Big Island avoided a direct hit, Nolo churned off the coast for 36 hours. And the threat from that much rain remains, especially after Hurricane Lala destroyed parts of the island just 6 weeks ago.
10: That's ABC's Jacqueline Lee in Hawaii. Another storm, Hurricane Polo, is just off Mexico's Baja Peninsula. Walmart is expanding digital labels on its store shelves, but after a big outcry from shoppers, the company says it will not use personal information to set prices. At least that's what they're saying.
15: Digital price labels let stores change prices instantly from a central computer. Walmart says customers that are browsing that item will not be profiled. CEO John Furner says shoppers' income, purchase history, or willingness to pay won't affect the price. Neither will the time of day they're shopping. Last month, the Federal Trade Commission said that it's putting companies on notice that the practice of personalizing pricing could violate consumer protection laws. Wayne Cabot, ABC News.
10: At least 8,000 Ebola cases in the Congo now, the country running out of health workers to contain the deadly disease. Two new giant pandas have arrived at the zoo in Atlanta days after Chinese President Xi Jinping announced the pair would be coming to the U.S. Ping Ping is the male. Fu Shuang is the female. They arrived at Hartsfield-Jackson Atlanta International Airport Sunday morning. This is ABC News.
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20: It's a bit frosty as autumn gets underway. Today's sunny skies will melt that away. High near 65, tonight partly cloudy, low around 43. Tomorrow mostly cloudy, high near 63. And Tuesday night, chance of rain, lows mid-40s.
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0: village.
1: Police say they were tipped off yesterday that three vans were headed toward the base.
2: Number two.
1: President Trump said he expects talks with Iran to resume this week after rejecting Tehran's truce proposal. Arizona Senator Mark Kelly on ABC.
3: The president got into this without a strategic goal, without a plan, without a timeline, without an exit strategy. He's stuck. He's got his son-in-law trying to negotiate this with his golf and real estate buddy. I mean, they're not the best people in our country to do this. You have to get some professionals.
1: Iran is insisting that only a diplomatic solution can end the Middle East conflict. Trump said yesterday he has not ruled out more military strikes.
2: Number three.
1: Three males are dead and four others have been injured after a shooting at an after-hours location in Detroit. Police say yesterday's violence stemmed from a fight, and it is not clear if any arrests were made. 11 people in their late teens have been shot during a birthday celebration at a Georgia park after a fight between two groups of partygoers escalated. Macon officials say two of the victims were in critical condition. No arrests have been made. Police say a shooting near Towson University that left an 18-year-old man injured is not connected to campus. Baltimore County Police spokesman Detective Trey Corbin.
4: This individual is not in any way related to Towson University, and we do not believe that this shooting is related to anything in reference to Towson University.
1: Corbin added yesterday that several individuals have been detained, but no arrests were made.
5: We got a shot at getting these stones, but I got to tell you my priorities. Bring back what we lost, I hope, yes. Keep what I found, have to, at all costs. And maybe not die trying.
1: Avengers Endgame came in at number one at this weekend's box office 7 years after its initial release. The film grossed $86 million globally. The film was put back in theaters with several never-before-seen clips.
6: Very nice. All right, thank you, Nicole. 23 minutes now after the hour.
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2: North Idaho weather.
3: It's a bit frosty as autumn gets underway. Today's sunny skies will melt that away. High near 65. Tonight, partly cloudy, low around 43. Tomorrow, mostly cloudy, high near 63. And Tuesday night, chance of rain, lows mid-40s.
4: It's your North Idaho Radio Sportsman. It's Spokane Hockey Chiefs broke Tri-City at the arena Friday night with a 2-3 win. They'll be back October 9th. Denver rallied back to beat those Rams.

0: last night, 30-26 on a terrible call from the refs to keep the Broncos alive. The Rams lost to an AFC team. Won't really mean that much in the end. The 2-1 Seattle Seahawks can't give the ball up three times and expect a win. They'll host the hapless Chargers on Sunday, 125. Idaho Vandals men's football go Friday night at the Kibbe Dome with Montana State Bobcats. Eastern Washington Eagles have UC Davis Saturday night. Washington State Cougars host Fresno State Saturday. And hoops, collectibles, a collectible card from Cooper Flagg,
1: right,
0: and a lot of money at two recent auctions. The one-of-one Cooper Flagg 2026 Topps Chrome Updates NBA debut patch autograph card sold for over $8 million, which is the fifth highest publicly known sports card sale ever. At Sports North Idaho Radio.
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3: ABC News, I'm Sherry Preston. Five British nationals under arrest right now, picked up near a major Air Force base outside London used to stage American attacks on Iran. Some of the charges include suspicion of terrorism. A New York prosecutor now reopening an investigation into allegations of sexual assault at a Cornell University frat house 2 years ago. ABC's Sophie Flay.
4: It comes after a former student identified as Jane Doe sued Cornell, the Chi Phi fraternity, and seven of its members, claiming they pressured her to take drugs and sexually assaulted her in 2024. Her lawsuit includes an alleged screenshot of a fraternity group chat from that night, in which a member allegedly told others she was available for sex. The DA says he never saw that chat until this lawsuit was filed.
3: SpaceX in the last hour firing up the most powerful rocket ever built, launching its Starship capsule into a test orbit. This is ABC News.
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0: Thanks for being with us. Welcome into Monday. It is time now for the mic drop with this morning's Mike Gavin.
1: Good morning. Well, it's always fun to have a theme, and today we have multiple stories about cars crashing into things, some by accident and one on purpose. Let's start there. We know that when you gotta go, you gotta go, but you probably don't need to go to this extreme. Police in Texas say a driver intentionally crashed into a grocery store yesterday morning because he wanted to use their bathroom. This pee break gone bad took place at a Kroger store in Rosenberg, just outside of Houston. Police say at about 4:30 a.m., the driver intentionally accelerated into the store, causing major damage to the entrance and pharmacy. Investigators said the initial information indicates the driver needed to use the restroom and was upset the doors were locked. Commenters were bewildered by the driver thinking that crashing into the store was the best option at that moment. One resident joked that the crash wasn't even in the right spot, pointing out that the bathrooms in that Kroger are located on the other side of the store.
0: Jeez. Oh, my goodness.
1: So he still had to get up and walk all the way across the store, you know, probably holding it in the entire time.
0: Oh, my goodness.
1: Yeah.
0: He had to go, you know, number one, number two, because it seems like number one, you probably have rolled the dice on the side of the road.
1: Most people, there are a million options that are better than crash. People just said just letting it go in your pants in the car.
0: Yeah.
1: Still probably a better option than crashing into the store. There are about 1,000 things that you could have done that would have made things better.
0: What in the world? And this was 4:30 in the morning.
1: 4:30 in the morning. Now we don't know. We don't have any information. I know what you're going to ask.
0: Yes.
1: I don't know. It was not in the report that I saw. Sort of, you know, what his situation was and was he intoxicated or high or drunk or both. We don't know. But we're going to assume in this case.
0: I don't have to ask the question. You've answered it essentially.
1: We will do more further investigation to get those answers for you that I know you were thinking about.
0: That's some serious desperation, though, I'll say.
1: Yes. And now we go to Maine, where drivers apparently can't stop crashing into a big rock. Local TV reports show the rock in question is located inside of a Dunkin' Donuts parking lot in Bangor. It's not on the pavement, mind you. Drivers have to jump the curb to come in contact with it. But according to witnesses, this happens several times a week as residents hastily make too sharp of a right-hand turn on their way from the street to the Dunkin' drive-thru. Video footage shows bystanders helping to rescue stranded drivers, and some of the cars are left with lasting damage. Social media commenters weighed in, and most don't have sympathy for those unfortunate enough to come in contact with this immovable object. One wrote, "The rock teaches bad drivers to pay attention. Keep the rock." Others thought that anyone who does this should have to retake the driver's exam.
0: Jeez. Would you say this is like, it sticks out of the ground, like what, 2 feet maybe?
1: It's
0: something like that?
1: Yeah, I mean, it's pretty prominent.
0: It's higher. Never mind, I just saw it. It's higher.
1: It's not something you do this, but cars have actually been perched on top of it. That's how badly they have jumped the curb.
0: Yeah.
1: You got to go over the curb first. This is not like, it's not like it's sitting in the middle of the parking lot.
0: Right.
1: You got to go over the curb and over this rock. You got to be doing some pretty good miles per hour.
0: It's on like a parking lot island.
1: Yes.
0: Inside.
1: Yes.
0: And I guess because it looks smaller at the front end, that's how you can actually get on top of the rock, because it's, I don't know, 2 feet, and on a slant, you can actually ride up the thing and then get stuck.
1: Look, when you need your Dunkin', you may not be paying as close attention as you normally would be.
0: Yeah, pretty sure that would ruin my appetite.
1: Mm-hmm.
0: 13 minutes now in front of the hour.
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1: Thanks for being with us. The best week of the year to buy a home is here. According to a report from Realtor.com, the week of September 27th to October 3rd will provide a combination of factors poised to make home buying more accessible than in recent months. You've got lower home prices, rising supply, and less competition. Buyers can typically expect prices to be 3.5% below their peak seasonal high due to decreased demand. So on a $416,000 home, that means a savings of about 14 grand. Total listings are nearly 40% higher than at the start of the year. The National Association of Realtors says there was a 4.9-month supply of unsold homes in August, highest level in more than a decade. A year ago, many sellers priced homes optimistically, then had to offer reductions when their properties lingered on the market. Now, sellers are listing at a level that buyers are interested in. 8 minutes in front of the hour on This Morning. Once again, here's Nicole Murray.
0: And now, the three big things you need to know. Number one.
2: British police say they have arrested five men on suspicion of explosives and terrorism offenses near an airbase that is used by the U.S. to strike Iran. Maggie Blythe with police in Gloucestershire County.
3: I would want to ensure and reassure our communities that any call into us is always acted on, and any information or intelligence passed to the police is treated really seriously. We will continue to do that. We already do, and the same would apply to my colleagues from other agencies.
2: Officials say they received a tip yesterday regarding three vans that were heading to the base.
0: Number two.
2: Remnants of a powerful nor'easter continue to hit parts of the East Coast this morning after bringing heavy rain, strong winds, and dangerous waves to the northeast over the weekend. New Jersey Governor Mikey Sherrill.
4: The storm has brought strong winds, heavy rain, and flooding. Our shore communities have been hit hard, and we're monitoring the damage closely.
2: Hundreds of flights in the Northeast were delayed or canceled yesterday.
0: Number three.
2: A juvenile has allegedly shot a special education New Mexico middle school teacher on school grounds. Hobbs Police Chief James Jones.
5: We have learned that the juvenile suspect is a 13-year-old male student at Highland Middle School. He is currently in custody, where he's being held on numerous charges.
2: Police say the teacher, Kelly Matthews, is in the hospital in critical condition after Friday's shooting. A man has been arrested after a woman in her 60s was pronounced dead after she was found unresponsive with multiple stab wounds in New York City's Central Park yesterday. Police say 63-year-old Jonathan Robles is facing murder and criminal possession of a weapon charges. Soaring diesel prices are rippling through the U.S. economy. AAA data says that the national average diesel price currently sits at $6.53 per gallon. That is up from $3.69 a year ago. Two pandas have arrived in Atlanta from China. Zoo visitor Nikki Roberts.
6: I'm excited. I love pandas. They're so cute. They look squishy.
2: Officials say Ping Ping and Fu Shang must quarantine for at least a month before opening to the public.
1: All right. I was going to draw some visitors.
2: Oh, yeah.
1: People like their pandas.
2: Oh, my God. They're so squishy.
1: And I was just going to say, squishy?
2: Yeah, very squishy. Like, fluffy. Fluffy. I've always wanted to, like, hug a panda. I don't know if it'll ever actually happen, but...
1: Yeah. Okay, Nicole. 6 minutes now in front of the hour.
0: $5,000. That's the average amount of money people in the U.S. are now spending on gas in a year. $5,000. 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
1: What a hit that time by the Vandals' Micah Robertson. He separated Pitts from the ball, and the Vandals get a turnover on downs. What a big play by the Vandal defense.
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6: Thanks for being with us. A powerful nor'easter that hit New England has also brought a piece of 142-year-old history to light south of Cape Cod, Massachusetts, on the island of Nantucket. The Nantucket Current reported Saturday that as the winds hit the area, a fragment from what's believed to be the shipwreck of a 19th-century coastal schooner washed ashore. The Nantucket news outlet shared footage of a portion of the shipwrecked vessel, several large wooden beams held together with what appeared to be several large nails. It says the newly surfaced fragment is likely a piece of the Warren Sawyer, a wooden ship that wrecked in December 1884. It was reportedly en route from Boston to New Orleans, carrying cotton and scrap iron. When the sailing vessel was blown off its course by gale force winds, the captain and all seven others on board were saved. That'll do it for this hour. For Nicole Murray and Mike Gavin, I'm Gordon Deal. Thanks for listening to This Morning, America's First News.

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3: From ABC News, I'm Sherry Preston. The most powerful rocket ever built has taken a major step forward. SpaceX launching its massive Starship this morning. Here's ABC's Jim Ryan.
4: 3, 2, 1.
5: With that enormous roar, SpaceX Starship is hoisted from the launch pad on 16 million pounds of thrust. Their goal is to send Starship into low Earth orbit for the first time, testing the capabilities of the rocket to get to the moon. If everything checks out, NASA plans to use the Starship to carry humans to the lunar surface as early as next year. Jim Ryan, ABC News.
3: The White House saying this morning President Trump will announce this afternoon construction of the largest steel plant in American history. The project to be built by Mesabi Metallics in Iowa and is touted as the first mega steel plant built in the U.S. since the 1960s, with production expected to begin around 2030. President Trump rejecting Iran's ceasefire proposal over the weekend and now contemplating more airstrikes.
6: Asked if he's considering new strikes against Iran, Trump said, "I'm always thinking about it." The Wall Street Journal reporting that Trump has told aides he expects to resume bombing after the midterm elections, privately skeptical Iran will meet his demands. Iran's foreign minister says they're prepared for whatever outcome.
3: ABC's Mary Bruce. A two-year-old rape allegation on the campus of Cornell University is being reopened. The woman involved, identifying only as Jane Doe, has filed a lawsuit saying at least seven fraternity brothers took part.
7: Back in 2024, this then 20-year-old student here at Cornell University alleged she was drugged and gang raped at a fraternity house at this Ivy League campus. There were expulsions and suspensions, but now, 2 years later, prosecutors are reopening the case to see if criminal charges are warranted.
3: ABC's Aaron Katursky. Markets have just opened. Dow is down 332 points. You're listening to ABC News.
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3: Another problem for the Boeing 737 MAX aircraft.
10: This is an issue with a software upgrade on the flight computers of some Boeing 737 MAX aircraft. Boeing says it's informed airlines and the FAA. So here's what can happen. With that glitch, the part of the automated flight system, part of it could become disengaged if the plane has to perform a go-around and make directional changes that weren't pre-programmed by the pilot, so the pilot would have to make those changes manually.
3: ABC's Gio Benitez. Yeah, U.S. airlines say pilots are manually trained to perform those kinds of go-arounds. Floodwaters from the nor'easter are now receding, but along the Jersey Shore, which got pounded over the weekend, cleanup could take a while. ABC meteorologist Leslie Lopez has a rundown.
11: In Surf City, New Jersey,
12: is that a shark?
11: A dogfish shark spotted in a residence flooded driveway.
13: That's up!
11: And in East Rutherford, the strong wind gusts sending portable toilets sliding across the parking lot at MetLife Stadium. Seafoam covering the streets in Scituate, Massachusetts. A storm surge there exposing the foundation of a home, prompting fears it may collapse. The storm even washing up the remains of a shipwreck in Nantucket, believed to be from a schooner that sank in the 1800s.
3: A base jumper has died in Utah over the weekend after attempting a jump from about 700 feet. Apparently, something went wrong during the process of the jump, causing him to not have enough lift with the wingsuit. That, in turn, caused him to crash to the ground. Sherry Preston, ABC News.
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14: North Idaho weather.
15: Temperatures are dropping and Jack Frost is moving in early. Today we should get mostly sunny skies. High near 65. Tonight partly cloudy, low around 43. Tomorrow mostly cloudy, high near 63. And Tuesday night chance of rain, lows mid 40s.
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0: Number three.
1: Three males are dead and four others have been injured after a shooting at an after-hours location in Detroit. Police say yesterday's violence stemmed from a fight, and it is not clear if any arrests were made. Police say a shooting near Towson University that left an 18-year-old man injured is not connected to campus. Baltimore County Police spokesman Detective Trey Corbin
2: notified that an individual and located this individual in the area of Campus Drive. It is an 18-year-old male who sustained a non-life-threatening gunshot wound.
1: Corbin added yesterday that several individuals have been detained, but no arrests were made.
3: We got a shot at getting these stones, but I got to tell you my priorities. Bring back what we lost, I hope, yes. Keep what I found, have to, at all costs. And maybe not die trying.
1: Avengers Endgame came in at number one at this weekend's box office 7 years after its initial release. The film grossed $86 million globally. Walmart said that it is not using personal information like income or shopping history to set prices as it expands its digital price labels at its stores.
4: Mm.
1: I don't believe them. No?
4: I certainly get the sense they can if they wanted to.
1: Right. But I don't know. They can change prices multiple times a day. They can do whatever they want. I don't see an upside for the consumer here.
4: Makes me uncomfortable.
1: A little uncomfy.
4: 23 minutes after the hour.
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2: North Idaho weather.
3: Temperatures are dropping and Jack Frost is moving in early. Today we should get mostly sunny skies. High near 65. Tonight partly cloudy, low around 43. Tomorrow mostly cloudy, high near 63. And Tuesday night chance of rain, lows mid-40s.
4: It's your North Idaho Radio Sportsman. It's Spokane Hockey Chiefs broke Tri-City at the arena Friday night with a 2-3 win. They'll be back October 9th. Denver rallied back to beat those Rams last night, 30-26, on a terrible call from the refs to keep the Broncos alive. The Rams lost to an AFC team. Won't really mean that much in the end. The 2-1 Seattle Seahawks can't give the ball up three times and expect a win. They'll host the hapless Chargers on Sunday, 1-25. Idaho Vandals men's football go Friday night at the Kibbe Dome with Montana State Bobcats. Eastern Washington Eagles have UC Davis Saturday night. Washington State Cougars host Fresno State Saturday. And hoops, collectibles, a collectible card from Cooper Flagg,
5: right,
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0: Thanks for spending time with us. Welcome into Monday. Time now for the mic drop with this morning's Mike Gavin.
1: Good morning. Well, it was a wild weekend in the Northeast as a nor'easter storm brought massive amounts of rain, wind, and flooding. And as Gordon was dry inside of MetLife Stadium in New Jersey, the porta potties were apparently making a break for it outside. Video footage taken by fans shows four porta potties, apparently blown by a gust of wind, scooting at a brisk pace across the stadium's slippery parking lot during the Giants-Titans game. Social media commenters, as you can imagine, had plenty of jokes about that. Some said it looked like the Giants or Jets or Titans offense, take your pick. One joke that the Packers just signed this quartet for their offensive line. Of course, if not for the storm, the porta potties wouldn't have had that much room to roam. Because of the storm, the get-in price for tickets reportedly dropped to just $7.
0: Wow.
1: Yeah, that takes a special breed of fan. I'm sure you saw them there yesterday.
0: Yeah.
1: That would sit through a monsoon, you know, through 3 hours of not that scintillating football, mostly because of the storm, right?
0: Yeah.
1: So, yeah.
0: For rehearsals, I was there at 8:15 yesterday morning.
1: Yeah.
0: And by that time, normally the cars are way backed up, waiting to enter the stadium so they can set up their tailgates.
1: Right.
0: It was minimal
1: right.
0: yesterday. Only
1: yeah.
0: the true, true diehards. And it was fairly warm. You know, it wasn't a freezing cold
1: right.
0: day. It was just moist.
1: Yeah.
0: You know?
1: Yeah. Just to say the least. Well, that's what those porta potties are there for. They're there for the tailgaters, but the porta potties had all kinds of room to fly across the parking lot.
0: Yeah.
1: But there was no tailgaters to bump into.
0: Yeah.
1: That was the thing.
0: And perhaps, I guess, the argument can be made. Nothing was being put into the porta potties
1: right.
0: that would further weigh them down,
1: yes.
0: if you will.
1: Yes,
0: yeah.
1: a little lighter than normal,
0: right.
1: than a normal game day, for
0: yes.
1: sure. And elsewhere, in New Jersey, beach towns were dealing with flooding from the storm, bringing the ocean to their front door and everything that's inside of it. Several credible news organizations posted video showing a shark, likely a dogfish, swimming through the flooded streets of Surf City. ABC said it headed up a resident's driveway and then headed back toward the bay from which it came. Dogfish are harmless to humans. Commenters' reactions ranged from cute to OMG. One said that this was reason number 273 why you shouldn't wade through floodwaters.
0: Yeah, I saw that. That got my attention.
1: Now, of course, the natural reaction to this is that it's got to be fake because we've seen a lot of fake sharks in the flooded streets.
0: Yeah.
1: You know, AI generated stuff before, but apparently this was real. Apparently this is 100% real. That a very small shark, well, a couple feet long at most, harmless to humans, so not the biggest deal in the world, but still, you know, it's like you said, your beach town floods, this is going to be a possibility, right?
0: Yeah, and of course, there's always a chance you're going to make the news, right? A New Jersey man walking through floodwaters has become the first human on record to ever be attacked by a dogfish shark.
1: Yeah.
0: Right, just as you say, they're harmless to humans.
1: Yeah, or the first ever shark attack on land, right?
0: You make
1: history that way, too.
0: Yes, I don't think I have the nerve to walk through floodwaters like that. I guess once it gets above knee-high,
1: yeah.
0: then you can't really see the bottom,
1: yeah.
0: that would make me a little nervous.
1: Yeah, some people just like doing that kind of

0: thing. Like, you know, not for any particular reason. That's one thing. If it's an emergency, you have to get out for some reason. But if you don't have to, I'm going to stay in.
1: A lot of travel by kayak this weekend in New Jersey. 13 minutes now in front of the hour.
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2: Thanks for being with us. A 98-year-old man in Iowa just received his high school diploma 80 years after having to leave school to help support his family. Paul Little attended Dallas Center High School in Grimes, a suburb of Des Moines, and was set to graduate in 1946, but he dropped out during his junior year in order to work. The local TV station says Paul went on to farm for years in nearby Guthrie County, and despite never getting the chance to finish his education, he has for years given money to help kids get jump-started in life. CBS 19 says Paul eventually moved into a nursing home in his hometown and donated $50,000 to Dallas Center High School, the place that would have been his alma mater. The school district recently decided to honor Paul and his years of generosity with a surprise visit to his nursing home, where he was awarded his high school diploma. That'll do it for this hour. For Nicole Murray and Mike Gavin, I'm Gordon Deal. Thanks for listening to This Morning, America's First News.

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2: From ABC News, I'm Sherry Preston, the most powerful rocket ever built, taking a major step forward. But ending its run early, here's ABC's Jim Ryan.
3: The main goal of the mission is to prove the rocket's capability in orbit. But SpaceX had a second, more profitable objective in mind. The rocket lifted off with 26 Starlink satellites in its cargo hold. Once Starship was in orbit, the satellites were released one by one from a bay door, very much like candy coming out of a Pez dispenser.
2: The reason the rocket is ending after 3 hours instead of the expected 10 is that they achieved those two primary objectives. The Trump administration has announced new fuel economy standards for automakers. Seems they won't be building cars and trucks that get quite the gas mileage as promised a few years ago. Here's ABC's Mike Dubusky.
4: Back in 2024, the Biden administration put forward a rule that said by model year 2031, car makers' corporate average fuel economy figure had to be just over 50 miles to the gallon. It came alongside numerous incentives designed to get more people into electric vehicles. Now, though, the Trump administration is revising down that standard to 34.5 mpg. The president says the move will lead to lower prices for vehicles, though critics argue Americans will end up spending more at the pump in the long run. Mike Dubusky, ABC News.
2: The White House saying President Trump will announce this afternoon construction of the largest steel plant in American history. The project to be built by Mesabi Metallics in Iowa. It's touted as the first mega steel plant built in the U.S. since the 1960s. Those five men arrested in Britain near an air base where U.S. troops are operating have now been released on bail. ABC's Ian Pannell.
5: British police acting after a late-night tip Saturday from a local farmer about three suspicious vehicles heading towards a base. U.S. forces have been using Fairford to launch operations against Iran.
2: The head of the U.K.'s counterterrorism policing says the men are still under investigation. You're listening to ABC News.
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2: Ping Ping and Fu Shuang, the new pandas that have just arrived from China, now getting acclimated to the zoo in Atlanta.
8: Before the pandas could be moved in those special crates they were shipped in and before they could make their way to their new home at Zoo Atlanta, agents from the U.S. Fish and Wildlife hopped on board the FedEx Panda Express to check on the pandas. Their mission there was to make sure the pandas, Ping Ping and Fu Shuang, were healthy, happy, and doing okay after that long journey.
2: ABC's Rhiannon Alley, and if anybody asks, Ping Ping is the boy, Fu Shuang is the girl. A Tennessee woman convicted of torturing and killing another woman when she was 18 years old is asking for a stay of execution. Her attorneys are requesting that the governor mollify her sentence to life in prison without parole. Here's ABC's Hannah Patah.
9: Days before she's set to be executed, convicted killer Krista Pike is speaking out, asking Tennessee's governor to spare her life. In a documentary called Dead Woman Walking, Pike details what she says led to the killing.
10: If anyone would have done anything to help me, to get me psychological help or anything, maybe something would have been different.
9: And claims her traumatic childhood and years of sexual abuse were a factor.
2: People who live on Mexico's Baja Peninsula are boarding up homes and hauling dirt to shore up embankments. Hurricane Polo threatening to send high winds, flooding, and mudslides. Hurricane Nolo, meantime, still could bring torrential rain to parts of Hawaii. Sherry Preston, ABC News.
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14: North Idaho weather.
15: We've got fall temperatures with a side of frost. Otherwise, mostly sunny today. High near 65. Tonight, partly cloudy, low around 43. Tomorrow, mostly cloudy, high near 63. Tuesday night, chance of rain, lows mid-40s.
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1: Suspected terrorism in the UK. Good morning, I'm Gordon Deal, along with Nicole Murray, on this Monday, September 28th. Glad you could be with us. Here's what we have for you this hour.
19: Authorities in England have arrested five men operating suspicious vehicles near a British airbase that's used by the U.S.
1: From the Jersey Shore to New England, a powerful nor'easter ruined weekend plans with rain, high winds, and flooding.
19: President Trump expects to hold talks with Iran this week after rejecting a peace proposal.
1: And lawmakers re-elected this November will be staring right at the potential Social Security crisis.
20: We may not be able to ignore this anymore. 80% of those voters said they are more likely to support a candidate with a plan to

0: prevent automatic benefit cuts over a candidate who just promises not to touch it and do nothing.
1: Medora Lee at USA Today on how senators winning six-year terms will be in office when the Social Security Trust Fund is depleted in 2032. Authorities in southwest England have arrested five men on suspicion of preparing a terrorist attack near a Royal Air Force base that's been used by the U.S. to strike Iran. Counterterrorism authorities responded after a tip that three vans had been seen heading to the military airfield in the early hours yesterday. President Trump said the suspects have been looking to do big damage and had been under investigation by British and U.S. authorities.
2: They were looking to do big damage to our fort. And working with the British worked out great.
3: Were they migrants?
2: It may have been Scotland Yard. I don't know. We worked with a lot of them. We had them under view for a long time, and we got them.
1: RAF Fairford, about 100 miles west of London, is one of several bases in Britain that have been used by the U.S. Air Force under an agreement dating back to the 1950s. After the start of the U.S.-Israeli war on Iran at the end of February, the U.K. government allowed the American military to use the Fairford base to strike Iranian missile sites. Iran has previously indicated that a base used to attack its territory is a legitimate target. President Trump expects to meet with Iran this week, a day after he rejected a truce proposal put forward by Tehran. Trump also said yesterday that he hasn't ruled out more military strikes on Iran before the midterm elections in November. Meanwhile, Iran is now insisting that only diplomacy can solve its conflict with the United States and Israel after Trump Saturday rejected the Iranian proposal to reopen the Strait of Hormuz and end fighting. Iran announced a peace proposal last week at the UN General Assembly in New York. Mike Waltz is U.S. ambassador to the UN.
4: This was, I think, a pretty cynical attempt to put something on the table that they knew was unacceptable. To ask for the release of the blockade, the sanctions, international sanctions.
1: He was on NBC News. Trump argued that desperation was driving the Iranians' push for an agreement on the key waterway. Louisiana Republican Senator John Kennedy called Iran a sucking chest wound, adding that the world is safer for it. Residents of coastal communities in the Northeast are assessing damage from flooding for a second day from a powerful nor'easter. Tidal surges swamped low-lying neighborhoods in New Jersey, where residents in many beach towns kayaked through the streets. Wind gusts toppled trees on New York's Long Island, damaging homes and bringing down utility poles. Although the storm is weaker, officials in New Jersey and New York warn that high tide late today could potentially bring more flooding. New Jersey Governor Mikey Sherrill.
5: There was severe dune loss in Brigantine and Atlantic City. Winds reached as high as 74 miles an hour in Surf City.
1: More than 250 flights had been canceled at Boston Logan International Airport as of yesterday morning. On the other side of the country, Hurricane Nolo was moving away from the Hawaiian Islands, although flooding threats persist. And parts of Mexico's Baja California Peninsula awaited the arrival of Hurricane Polo, similar name to the Hawaii storm. 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

0: We don't take sides. 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
1: Thanks for spending time with us. Welcome into Monday. Kentucky Congressman Thomas Massie, known for rebuking fellow Republicans and President Trump, could begin a five-week revenge tour when the House returns after the midterm elections for its final sprint before the new session begins in January. Massie won't be returning next year after he was primaried by a candidate supported by Trump. Here's Lauren Green, Congress reporter at the Washington Examiner. Lauren, set the scene.
2: Massie started this push before the House left for recess. They're on a seven-week recess right now, which is pretty extensive. They were supposed to have two more weeks of session right now and then last week as well, but they canceled the last 2 weeks of recess just so they could go home and campaign. But before that, Thomas Massie, after he lost his reelection battle due to the administration spent millions and millions of dollars to defeat Thomas Massie. He's been a headache. He voted against the Big Beautiful Bill. He forced passage of the Epstein Files Transparency Act, which the White House did not want, and it caused a lot of issues in the Department of Justice. So he's just been a big headache for the administration. They spent the most money that's ever been a primary. It ever been spent in a primary to defeat him earlier this year. But recently he brought up and started a discharge petition to force a vote on a second Epstein Files Transparency Act. A lot of members don't believe that the Department of Justice has released enough information or released all the information that they were supposed to that coincides with the law that they passed last year. So they're trying to pass this second law that really hammers home that these files have to be released and that all of them have to be released or else there will be more legal action that comes forward. And so that discharge petition is sitting at 216 signatures right now. It needs 218 signatures to force a vote. And so with four Republicans, they only need two more Democrats to sign on before that is ripened, which it could be two Republicans, but last time we only saw four Republicans sign on the necessary amount of Republicans to force a vote. So if Massie really wants this to get the ball rolling, those last two Democrats are definitely his best bet. But then there's also right before they left for recess, he introduced articles of impeachment for Secretary of War Pete Hegseth amid the war in Iran. He pointed to the capture of Nicolas Maduro in Venezuela. There was eight articles of impeachment that he pointed to, a myriad of things that he believes that Hegseth should be impeached for. And the problem with impeachment is that it is a privileged motion. So

0: somebody introduces articles of impeachment, the Speaker of the House has to bring up a vote on that within 2 legislative days. He introduced them on Tuesday, and so the vote would have come up on Thursday, but Mike Johnson canceled House votes on Thursday, so they wouldn't have to be brought up. So there will be a Hegseth impeachment vote the first day of session back from the election, which I think will be very interesting. I think the war in Iran will definitely be like one of the biggest players in the November election. So it'll be interesting to see how members vote on a Hegseth impeachment after the election, depending on how the Iran war plays out in November.
1: We're speaking with Lauren Green, Congress reporter at the Washington Examiner. The story is called Congress Set to Deal with a Massey-Sized Headache After Midterm Elections. And that's a reference to the outgoing Kentucky Republican Congressman Thomas Massey. What happens if Democrats win the House in November? What does that do in that sort of lame duck period?
0: I think that in the lame duck period, the biggest thing it'll have an impact on is government funding. I think that with Hegseth impeachment and Epstein files, those are kind of hard to do anything with at this moment in time, just because they only have a 3-week period. But government funding, there is a deadline coming up on December 11th, which that is going to be the big fight. Republicans are going to want to get their spending levels in before Democrats take the majority. I think that it is looking increasingly likely for Democrats to take the majority, even as much as a 15-seat margin. And so I think that that is definitely the biggest fight that will play out if Democrats do take the majority.
1: Thanks, Lauren. Lauren Green, Congress reporter at the Washington Examiner. This portion of the program is brought to you by Incogni. Authorities say a Kentucky officer ran the same 2 license plates 2,000 times. They belong to the mother of his child. She had an order of protection against him. He didn't hack anything. He typed in a plate. In another incident, one of 120,000 cameras. The Washington Post found at least 50 more. Most were watching women. Audit logs show a police chief ran 600 searches on 2 plates, his ex's and her teenage daughter's. Here's what nobody says. A plate tells you what she drives. It doesn't tell you where she sleeps. That comes from a data broker. Home address, phone, relatives, everywhere she's lived. For $2, no badge, no audit trail. 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Incogni sends removal requests to more than 420 data broker and people search sites, then follows up so you don't get relisted. 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They can't harm you if they can't find you. 20 minutes after the hour on This Morning, here's Nicole Murray.
2: And now, the 3 big things you need to know. Number 1.
3: British police say they are investigating after 5 men were arrested on suspicion of preparing a terrorist act near an airbase that is used by the U.S. to strike Iran. Counselor for the Cotswold District, Tristan Wilkinson.
4: There's a continued police presence while they figure out what's going on. We don't know all of the details about incidents, but we do know that there was a suspected explosive device located in the Welford village.
3: Police say they were tipped off yesterday that 3 vans were headed toward the base.
2: Number 2.
3: President Trump said he expects talks with Iran to resume this week after rejecting Tehran's truce proposal. Arizona Senator Mark Kelly on ABC.
5: The president got into this without a strategic goal, without a plan, without a timeline, without an exit strategy. He's stuck. He's got his son-in-law trying to negotiate this with his golf and real estate buddy. I mean, they're not the best people in our country to do this. You have to get some professionals.
3: Iran is insisting that only a diplomatic solution can end the Middle East conflict. Trump said yesterday he has not ruled out more military strikes.
2: Number 3.
3: 3 males are dead and 4 others have been injured after a shooting at an after-hours location in Detroit. Police say yesterday's violence stemmed from a fight, and it is not clear if any arrests were made. 11 people in their late teens have been shot during a birthday celebration at a Georgia park after a fight between 2 groups of partygoers escalated. Macon officials say 2 of the victims were in critical condition. No arrests have been made. Police say a shooting near Towson University that left an 18-year-old man injured is not connected to campus. Baltimore County Police spokesman Detective Trey Corbin.
6: This individual is not in any way related to Towson University.

0: Thanks for being with us. Senate candidates won't be able to ignore Social Security's funding crisis this November, since its potential insolvency would happen on their watch. More from Medora Lee, personal finance reporter at USA Today. Medora, the issue could finally get addressed.
1: Yeah, we're hoping so, because this is a big time for Social Security. As you know, it is expected to, the trust fund is expected to go insolvent at the end of 2032, which means if we can't replace those revenues that we're going to lose from the trust fund, we are going to all see a 22% benefits cut across the board immediately, because there won't be any more money to supplement the payroll tax. So we have to really get on it. And so Peterson Foundation did a survey, and they were taking a look at some of the battleground states. We have all know what those battleground states are: Georgia, Michigan, North Carolina, Ohio, and Texas, about Social Security. And it turns out that we may not be able to ignore this anymore.

0: tax percentage, but then that will eventually filter down to employees and they'll feel it in lower wages, some say. Some people say raise the cap on how much income can be taxed, but then we have like a little bit of an issue here because between $400,000 for a couple and $1 million, kind of a big swath of upper middle class people who are going to get hurt, right? So there are a lot of ideas, but nobody can really agree on one and push it past the finish line.
1: We're speaking with Medora Lee, personal finance reporter at USA Today. The story is called Social Security Becomes an Urgent Issue for Americans This Midterms Season. It's always been like the third rail, though. It's hard to believe that they would let it go, lawmakers, and not do anything at some point. But nobody is willing to deliver the bad news that changes are going to have to occur.
0: Yeah, and and the more interesting thing is, if they don't, so the Census Bureau recently put out their annual poverty survey, and they said, and seniors, again, made a jump in how many people fell into poverty last year, and they are the highest percentage of people with poverty. They are also the only group that has seen 5 consecutive years of increases in poverty rates. And the report was interesting because I think that they said Social Security was the number one thing that kept people out of poverty, and I think that it's helped keep something like over 20 million people out of poverty. So I'm
1: Wow.
0: thinking, oh my gosh, if we let benefit cuts come, like this could be so much worse, right? So
1: Yeah.
0: how much worse can it get? I don't know. We'll have to see, right?
1: Thanks, Medora. Medora Lee, personal finance reporter at USA Today. 30 minutes now after the hour on This Morning, America's First News.

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2: North Idaho weather.
3: We've got fall temperatures with a side of frost. Otherwise, mostly sunny today. High near 65. Tonight, partly cloudy, low around 43. Tomorrow, mostly cloudy, high near 63. Tuesday night, chance of rain, lows mid-40s.
4: It's your North Idaho Radio Sportsman. It's Spokane Hockey Chiefs broke Tri-City at the arena Friday night with a 2-3 win. They'll be back October 9th. Denver rallied back to beat those Rams last night, 30-26, on a terrible call from the refs to keep the Broncos alive. The Rams lost to an AFC team. Won't really mean that much in the end. The 2-1 Seattle Seahawks can't give the ball up three times and expect a win. They'll host the hapless Chargers on Sunday, 1-25. Idaho Vandals men's football go Friday night at the Kibbe Dome with Montana State Bobcats. Eastern Washington Eagles have UC Davis Saturday night. Washington State Cougars host Fresno State Saturday. And hoops, collectibles, a collectible card from Cooper Flagg, raked, and a lot of money at two recent auctions. The one-of-one Cooper Flagg 2026 Topps Chrome Updates NBA debut patch autograph card sold for over $8 million. Which is the fifth highest publicly known sports card sale ever. That's Sports North Idaho Radio.
5: ABC News, I'm Sherry Preston. The five people detained over the weekend in counterterrorism laws in the UK are now out on bail. They were released this morning but remain under investigation. The men were spotted near an airbase that has been used by American bombers in the Middle East. The president rejecting a plan, meantime, to end the Iran war. ABC's Karen Travers is at the White House.
6: The president says that there could be talks this week. He did not specify what that could look like. Last week on the sidelines of the UN General Assembly, his special envoy for the Middle East, Steve Witkoff, and his son-in-law, Jared Kushner, had indirect talks with the Iranians who were in town in New York City.

0: for the UN General Assembly. So where this goes from here, again, not clear.
1: SpaceX has decided to end its Starship mission early after getting its massive rocket into orbit and releasing 26 Starlink satellites. New fuel economy standards announced. Cars and trucks only have to get 34.5 miles per gallon by 2030, not 50 miles. This is ABC News.
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1: Thanks for spending time with us. Welcome into Monday, September 28th. Gordon Deal with Nicole Murray. Some of our top stories and headlines. Trump expects talks with Iran to resume this week. British authorities may have thwarted a terrorist plot targeting an airbase in England used by the U.S. More flooding could be in store at high tide later today in New York and New Jersey after a weekend of severe weather. Hurricane Polo takes aim at Mexico's Baja California Peninsula. Broncos over the Rams in Sunday Night Football. Eagles and Bears in the Monday night game from Chicago. And what the weekend nor'easter apparently unearthed off an island in Massachusetts. That story in about 20 minutes. The AI build-out is on track to become the biggest economic bet in U.S. history, dwarfing the investments made to fund other huge U.S. infrastructure projects, such as the railroads and the internet. Here's Conrad Putzier, economics reporter for the Wall Street Journal. Conrad, explain.
2: The amount of money that's being spent on data centers is massive, and it's becoming a huge part of the American economy. So there is a new projection from an economist at Columbia Business School called Stein Minerva Burke, who basically counted all the data centers that are in construction or in planning, and estimates that they will cost a total of $10 trillion by 2032. Which is about 3.6% of GDP per year on average. And to put that into perspective, that's a bigger share of the economy than the dot-com internet build-out in the 1990s and 2000s. It's bigger than the highways. It's bigger than the electrical grid in the early 20th century. It's even bigger than the build-out of the railroads in the late 19th century. So basically, this massive AI build-out that we're embarking on is likely going to be unprecedented in American history.
1: Jeez. All right, so that said, in the headline, you reference it as a bet, an economic bet. Does that mean this is potentially built on like a house of cards?
2: Of course, yeah. Because, I mean, this whole build-out is based on the premise that AI is going to be incredibly profitable and make the economy way more productive than it already is, right? And if this vast promise of AI as a transformative tool somehow fails to materialize or not materialize as quickly as we think it will, this could cause real issues, right? I mean, all this money that's being poured into this, if the profit doesn't materialize, you could easily see this reverberating through the financial system. Mm. And the other thing we should keep in mind, right, is these are all projections. Obviously, no one knows exactly how much money is going to get spent on data centers going forward, but based on the best estimates that we have, it's just this tremendous amount of money.
1: Yeah. How about parts of the economy it's touched? You referenced like electricity, manufacturing.
2: Yeah, it's already, I mean, it is already really touching every corner of the American economy, right? Let's start with jobs. So there's all this fear about AI killing jobs, which may well happen, but so far AI has mostly created jobs. There's a ton of work in and around data center construction, and trades like plumbers and electricians are making a ton of money. There are jobs created at tech companies, whether it's as a data annotator or an AI engineer, often

0: very well-paying jobs in the AI ecosystem. So it's been a boon. It's been a boost to the job market. At the same time, it's also likely pushed up inflation, at least a little bit, because this massive demand for semiconductors and chips, for example, is making iPhones more expensive. It's pushing up wages in construction, which in turn makes it harder to build housing and other types of real estate. So there is that impact on inflation, and then finally, there is the impact on interest rates. So because these data centers cost so much money, tech companies have to borrow to build them, and that demand for borrowing basically pushes up interest rates, and that impacts everyone, right? Because treasury yields are up, likely in part because of all this AI data center building. That means mortgage rates are up, which means it's less affordable to buy a house. So even if you think you're not impacted by data center construction, it likely is impacting you in an indirect way.
1: Yeah, we're speaking with Conrad Putzier, economics reporter at the Wall Street Journal. The story is called "The AI Buildout is Becoming the Biggest Economic Bet in U.S. History." Explain the stock market wealth it's created too.
0: I mean, this might even be the biggest and most tangible impact of the AI boom. It's just that so many people have so much more money on their balance sheet because of the incredible increase in stock prices, right? If you look at Nvidia shares or even shares of companies like Microsoft or Google, they've really surged in the last couple of years. And as the stock market's risen, people have become wealthier, right? Anyone who has a 401k or just invests directly in stocks is wealthier, feels wealthier. And generally, when people have more money in their stock portfolios, they tend to spend more. And that has boosted the economy. The American economy really depends on consumer spending. That is the main driving force. And consumer spending lately has been driven in part by these rising stock prices. Now, of course, that's also a big vulnerability, right? If so much of the economy now depends on stock prices going up and up and up, if they stop going up or even crash, that could reverse this effect.
1: Thanks, Conrad. Conrad Putzier, economics reporter for The Wall Street Journal. 20 minutes now in front of the hour. On This Morning, America's First News. Coming up next, crashing into things in Maine and Texas.
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1: 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A hunter education course is required for all new hunters. 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

0: Thanks for being with us. Welcome into Monday. It is time now for the Mic Drop with this morning's Mike Gavin.
1: Good morning. Well, it's always fun to have a theme, and today we have multiple stories about cars crashing into things, some by accident and one on purpose. Let's start there. We know that when you gotta go, you gotta go, but you probably don't need to go to this extreme. Police in Texas say a driver intentionally crashed into a grocery store yesterday morning because he wanted to use their bathroom. This pee break gone bad took place at a Kroger store in Rosenberg, just outside of Houston. Police say at about 4:30 a.m., the driver intentionally accelerated into the store, causing major damage to the entrance and pharmacy. Investigators said the initial information indicates the driver needed to use the restroom and was upset the doors were locked. Commenters were bewildered by the driver thinking that crashing into the store was the best option at that moment. One resident joked that the crash wasn't even in the right spot, pointing out that the bathrooms in that Kroger are located on the other side of the store.
0: Jeez. Oh, my goodness.
1: So he still had to get up and walk all the way across the store, you know, probably holding it in the entire time.
0: Oh, my goodness.
1: Yeah.
0: And he had to go, number one, number two, because it seems like number one, you probably have rolled the dice on the side of the road.
1: Most people, there are a million options that are better than crash. People just said just letting it go in your pants in the car.
0: Yeah.
1: Still probably a better option than crashing into the store. There are about 1,000 things you could have done that would have made things better.
0: What in the world? And this was 4:30 in the morning.
1: 4:30 in the morning. Now we don't know. We don't have any information. I know what you're going to ask.
0: Yes.
1: I don't know. It was not in the report that I saw. Sort of, you know, what his situation was and was he intoxicated or high or drunk or both. Okay. We don't know, but we're going to assume in this case.
0: I don't have to ask the question. You've answered it essentially.
1: We will do more further investigation to get those answers for you that I know you were thinking about.
0: That's some serious desperation, though, I'll say.
1: Yes. And now we go to Maine, where drivers apparently can't stop crashing into a big rock. Local TV reports show the rock in question is located inside of a Dunkin' Donuts parking lot in Bangor. It's not on the pavement, mind you. Drivers have to jump the curb to come in contact with it. But according to witnesses, this happens several times a week as residents hastily make too sharp of a right-hand turn on their way from the street to the Dunkin' drive-thru. Video footage shows bystanders helping to rescue stranded drivers, and some of the cars are left with lasting damage. Social media commenters weighed in, and most don't have sympathy for those unfortunate enough to come in contact with this immovable object. One wrote, "The rock teaches bad drivers to pay attention. Keep the rock." Others thought that anyone who does this should have to retake the driver's exam.
0: Jeez. Would you say this, like, it sticks out of the ground, like, what, 2 feet, maybe?
1: It's
0: something like that?
1: I mean, it's pretty prominent.
0: It's higher. I just saw it. It's higher.
1: It's not something you do this, but cars have actually been perched on top of it. That's how badly they have jumped the curb.
0: Yeah.
1: You got to go over the curb first. This is not, like, it's not like it's sitting in the middle of the parking lot.
0: Right.
1: You got to go over the curb and over this rock. You got to be doing some, you know, some pretty good miles per hour.
0: It's on, like a parking lot island.
1: Yes.
0: Inside.
1: Yes.
0: And I guess because it looks smaller at the front end, that's how you can actually...
1: Yeah,
0: get on top of the rock because it's, I don't know, 2 feet, and on a slant you can actually ride up the thing and then get stuck.
1: Look, when you need your Dunkin', you may not be paying as close attention as you normally would.
0: Yeah,
1: be.
0: Pretty sure that would ruin my appetite.
1: Mm-hmm.
0: 13 minutes now in front of the hour.
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1: Thanks for being with us. The best week of the year to buy a home is here. According to a report from Realtor.com, the week of September 27th to October 3rd will provide a combination of factors poised to make home buying more accessible than in recent months. You've got lower home prices, rising supply, and less competition. Buyers can typically expect prices to be 3.5% below their peak seasonal high due to decreased demand. So on a $416,000 home, that means a savings of about 14 grand. Total listings are nearly 40% higher than at the start of the year. The National Association of Realtors says there was a 4.9-month supply of unsold homes in August, highest level in more than a decade. A year ago, many sellers priced homes optimistically, then had to offer reductions when their properties lingered on the market. Now, sellers are listing at a level that buyers are interested in. 8 minutes in front of the hour on This Morning. Once again, here's Nicole Murray.
0: And now, the three big things you need to know. Number one.
2: British police say they have arrested five men on suspicion of explosives and terrorism offenses near an airbase that is used by the U.S. to strike Iran. Maggie Blythe with police in Gloucestershire County.
3: I would want to ensure and reassure our communities that any call into us is always acted on, and any information or intelligence passed to the police is treated really seriously. We will continue to do that. We already do, and the same would apply to my colleagues from other agencies.
2: Officials say they received a tip yesterday regarding three vans that were heading to the base.
0: Number two.
2: Remnants of a powerful nor'easter continue to hit parts of the East Coast this morning after bringing heavy rain, strong winds, and dangerous waves to the northeast over the weekend. New Jersey Governor Mikey Sherrill.
4: The storm has brought strong winds, heavy rain, and flooding. Our shore communities have been hit hard, and we're monitoring the damage closely.
2: Hundreds of flights in the Northeast were delayed or canceled yesterday.
0: Number three.
2: A juvenile has allegedly shot a special education New Mexico middle school teacher on school grounds. Hobbs Police Chief James Jones.
5: We have learned that the juvenile suspect is a 13-year-old male student at Highland Middle School. He is currently in custody, where he's being held on numerous charges.
2: Police say the teacher, Kelly Matthews, is in the hospital in critical condition after Friday's shooting. A man has been arrested after a woman in her 60s was pronounced dead after she was found unresponsive with multiple stab wounds in New York City's Central Park yesterday. Police say 63-year-old Jonathan Robles is facing murder and criminal possession of a weapon charges. Soaring diesel prices are rippling through the U.S. economy. AAA data says that the national average diesel price currently sits at $6.53 per gallon. That is up from $3.69 a year ago. Two pandas have arrived in Atlanta from China. Zoo visitor Nikki Roberts.
6: I'm excited. I love pandas. They're so cute. They look squishy.
2: Officials say Ping Ping and Fu Shang must quarantine for at least a month before opening to the public.
1: All right. I was going to draw some visitors.
2: Oh, yeah.
1: People like their pandas.
2: Oh, my God. They're so squishy.
1: And I was just going to say, squishy?
2: Yeah, very squishy. Like, fluffy. Fluffy. I've always wanted to, like, hug a panda. I don't know if it'll ever actually happen, but...
1: Yeah. Okay, Nicole. 6 minutes now in front of the hour.
0: $5,000. That's the average amount of money people in the U.S. are now spending on gas in a year. $5,000. 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

Thanks for being with us. A powerful nor'easter that hit New England has also brought a piece of 142-year-old history to light south of Cape Cod, Massachusetts, on the island of Nantucket. The Nantucket Current reported Saturday that as the winds hit the area, a fragment from what's believed to be the shipwreck of a 19th century

Erie coastal schooner washed ashore. The Nantucket news outlet shared footage of a portion of the shipwrecked vessel, several large wooden beams held together with what appeared to be several large nails. It says the newly surfaced fragment is likely a piece of the Warren Sawyer, a wooden ship that wrecked in December 1884. It was reportedly en route from Boston to New Orleans, carrying cotton and scrap iron. When the sailing vessel was blown off its course by gale force winds, the captain and all seven others on board were saved. That'll do it for this hour. For Nicole Murray and Mike Gavin, I'm Gordon Deal. Thanks for listening to This Morning, America's First News.

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2: A software glitch on the Boeing 737 MAX aircraft has been flagged by the company to aviation officials. ABC Transportation correspondent Gio Benitez says,
3: this is an issue with a software upgrade on the flight computers of some Boeing 737 MAX aircraft. Boeing says it's informed airlines and the FAA. So here's what can happen. With that glitch, the part of the automated flight system, part of it could become disengaged if the plane has to perform a go-around and make directional changes that weren't pre-programmed by the pilot, so the pilot would have to make those changes manually.
2: U.S. officials say the glitch does not affect them because pilots are trained to manually perform go-arounds. If you plan on traveling for Thanksgiving, you may want to book your trip before Halloween.
4: Online booking site Hopper says the domestic round-trip fare for Thanksgiving is around $402, up 31% from last year. Book a hotel, and you can expect to pay $170 per night. Surging jet fuel prices are a major driver, but so is dwindling competition. This will be the first holiday travel season without Spirit Airlines, which ceased operations in May. It served only 73 markets, but exerted some pressure on the major airlines to reduce their fares. Jim Ryan, ABC News.
2: A 27-year-old base jumper was killed over the weekend in Utah when authorities say he experienced a wingsuit malfunction after jumping from a height of 700 feet and hit the ground at a high rate of speed. They say he was an experienced base jumper. I'm Brian Clark, ABC News.
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8: North Idaho weather.
9: It's a bit frosty as autumn gets underway. Today's sunny skies will melt that away. High near 65. Tonight, partly cloudy, low around 43. Tomorrow, mostly cloudy, high near 63. And Tuesday night, chance of rain, lows mid-40s.
10: What a hit that time by the Vandals, Micah Robertson. He separated Pitts from the ball, and the Vandals get a turnover on downs. What a big play by the Vandal defense.
11: Friday Night Football is back in the Dome. October 2nd, the Vandals take on the Montana State Bobcats for Ag Appreciation Day. 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
17: All right, let's do it. The Markley, Van Camp, and Robbins Show. Jamie Markley, David Van Camp, Scott Robbins. All right, glad to get to you today, as always.
18: Yeah.
17: Shut up. Oh, enough.
18: Oh,
17: you don't have
18: rough
17: to start like that.
18: Oh,
17: just bring in the pain. Thank you.
18: Dude.
17: Let's talk about... let's talk about some good news. There was a terror plot that was thwarted.
18: Yes.
19: Yeah.
18: Like, almost on accident. 5 guys were arrested yesterday near RAF Fairford. That's a UK airbase used by U.S. forces. They are held, or were being held, on suspicion of preparing a terrorist act involving a van bomb plot. A local farmer just happened to spot the group and called the cops before anything happened. They're out on bail, by the way, the 5 people who were arrested.
19: That blows my mind when I read that.
17: That's insane.
18: Yeah. They post something offensive on Facebook. Well, the cops are going to make sure that justice is done. Threatened to blow up an airbase. Strict conditions. The investigation continues. Okay. Well, the
17: strict conditions.
19: Yeah, yes. The electronic ankle monitor, which is impossible to get off and run away.
18: Well,
17: that is very reminiscent of a strong

0: Well, that did exactly what it's supposed to do. It put a smile on three guys' faces.
1: Yeah.
0: That is for sure. Hopefully it made you smile, too.
1: Wait till you hear the one we got coming in 3 or 4 weeks. It'll be great.
0: Well, I saw one over the weekend we haven't done yet. Oh, my gosh.
1: Yeah.
0: I'll share it with you, David.
1: All right.
0: For future. Yeah. All right. The five stories we're watching today. Much more coming up.
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5: On the PNW Ag Network, I'm Glenn Vaughan. Record high diesel prices are pressuring farmers, and the administration is considering whether restricting diesel exports could provide some relief.
6: Treasury Secretary Scott Bessent says officials are examining whether a full or partial export ban is even feasible. Reuters adds President Trump has called for stopping some diesel exports, but energy analysts warn the impact of a ban may not last. They say limiting exports could cause refineries to cut production, potentially tightening supplies and pushing prices higher later. The American Petroleum Institute also opposes an export ban, saying restricting diesel exports would wreak havoc on markets at home and abroad. According to AAA, diesel prices hit an all-time high this week of $6.53 a gallon. I'm Heather Roberts on the PNW Ag Network.
5: The Washington Department of Natural Resources plans a prescribed burn this fall up to 427 acres of state trust land about 11 miles west of Ellensburg. The operation continues a burn partially completed in 2025 and earlier this year. DNR says the burn will reduce wildfire risk by removing slash and surface fuels while promoting natural regeneration and reducing insect and disease threats. Smoke impacts are expected to be short-lived, with

0: smoke forecast to rise at least 3,000 feet before moving east. The burn area will be closed to vehicles and foot traffic during the operations. 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Starting next week, U.S. Geological Survey and Idaho Department of Water Resources will measure groundwater levels in up to 400 private and public wells across the Treasure Valley and Payette Valley. The effort runs September 28th through October 9th, supplementing IDWR's routine monitoring of about 200 wells. Officials say the data will provide a snapshot of the aquifer, which supplies drinking water, irrigation, and flow to the Boise River. This is the PNW Ag Network.
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2: 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I finally got my first phone!
3: 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Let's learn a few things about online safety first.

0: It's a generic-y sounding dance tracky, you know, 4/4 time, hit the clubs type song. That the should one, be 3 minutes and 7 minutes, yeah.
1: That you would have played for years on Top 40 radio.
0: Probably, yes.
1: Yes.
0: But it's the same sound. It's the exact same sound.
1: But she, didn't she win like Artist of the Year or something?
0: Yeah, and for some reason, they don't show videos anymore.
1: So, okay. I was alerted to this, that People magazine ran this article, how great she was, as good as ever, whatever. And I'm like, no way. And I just see part of it. But then I see the comments section.
0: Yeah.
1: And the comments are like, it was embarrassing. Yeah. You're 68.
0: Yeah.
1: Now that's People magazine. Like, women going, listen, this is tired.
0: And you're
1: but
0: right.
1: It's like the writers are trying to convince everyone how she slayed.
0: And Sabrina Carpenter comes out, who's like the kind of new Madonna-esque looking
1: Madonna
0: person.
1: Does this all the time. It's like, yeah, whoever's young and hot, you just try to lean into that for some sort of credibility. And
0: Charlie XYZ or XKX or X something or other.
1: CX.
0: Is also out there.
1: Yes.
0: You know, and they're all writhing around and hip thrusting. And it's like, okay, this is so tired.
1: So I guess we will talk about it after all. There you go.
0: We just did.
1: Yes. Yeah. That's what I'm saying. All right. Couple of news updates. And what's your story straight ahead?

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0: Whatever, man. You want to pay for that? Go for it.
1: I know beauty is in the eye of the beholder, but...
0: Yeah, you already looked up that story, didn't you? Yeah, that's what I'm... Yeah.
2: Well, really? Curious. Really?
1: Well, I didn't look up her OnlyFans page.
2: Oh, okay.
1: No, the story from the St. Louis Fox affiliate.
0: Yes. Hmm. Yeah, that's who had the story. So there you go. Much to get to.
2: Maybe there's certain degrees of OnlyFans, too. It's like A, B, C, D.
0: Of course. Like anything.
2: It's like your noon talent. Yeah.
0: All right, here's the statement. Government-run healthcare is what Jesus would do. Guess who said it? The answer and a round of What's Your Story coming right up.

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9: ABC News, I'm Brian Clark. The five men arrested by UK authorities near a U.S.-controlled airbase in southwest England on terrorism and explosive charges have been released on bail. British counterterrorism chief says they're under stringent monitoring as the investigation continues, but ABC's Ian Pannell, who's near the scene, says it raises questions about those men who were first reported.

0: by a farmer.
1: The fact that they've been released on bail, I think, will raise serious questions about what it is that the farmer actually saw and what indeed was being planned and whether or not it was a terrorism act at all.
0: An unusual midterm pitch from the longest tenured member of the Senate. Iowa's Chuck Grassley told a weekend dinner that voters in Iowa should elect a Republican governor because he does not want a Democrat to choose his successor. Grassley is 93. The Trump administration rolled back Biden-era fuel economy guidelines in new cars, saying it'll make them cheaper. Critics say it'll hurt the environment. This is ABC.
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4: Temperatures are dropping and Jack Frost is moving in early. Today we should get mostly sunny skies. High near 65. Tonight partly cloudy, low around 43. Tomorrow mostly cloudy, high near 63. And Tuesday night, chance of rain, lows mid-40s.

0: because we were doing, it was just you and I doing the show then.
1: Yeah.
0: And David, I think you were around. Dude, you were hitting that vape so hard.
2: Yeah.
0: It was unreal.
1: Well, yeah, because he had to get the feeling, right? the whole feeling of it. Yes. When it hits the back of your throat and that whole feeling you get from it. Yeah.
0: Dude, you were hitting it every break.
1: I know, because I desired more and more and more. I had the monkeys crawling all over me.
2: It was like, how many days did that one cartridge last you? Like two?
1: 2 hours.
2: Yeah.
0: Yeah, it's like.
1: No, not long. No,
0: I'm like, you ever think that this might be worse? Well, no, because it's vape. It's not all that smoke.
1: Well, we were told that.
0: I know. That was just it. You got to be careful what you believe.
1: Yeah.
0: Oh, man. Yeah. Nimrod in the news you don't want to miss, and a news update next.

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10: News update, David Van Camp.
11: Well, this is a crazy story. New York Times executive allegedly gunned down by his elderly Chinese in-laws.
0: Gosh, yes.
11: Who took turns shooting him in a parking lot in California.
0: Yeah, took turns. Gosh.
11: Jonathan McKenzie is the newspaper's head of engineering for games player experience. And they're saying that he was shot by, well, two 77-year-olds, Shuyang Zhang and Shili Chen. Wow. Yeah.
0: Dang.
10: But motive as far as did him wrong? What?
11: I'm not sure.
10: Just insane? Yeah. Wow. Yeah, that is crazy.
0: I'm sure there's more to the story. Yeah.
10: Sounds like it. All right, we got to get the Nimrods. Here we go.
12: When the going gets tough.
13: Damn it, this is too hard.
12: The dumb get dumber.
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13: I love the poorly educated.
10: All right. Nimrods in the News, we go to Butte, Montana, where this dude, Tom Thompson, he's 49, he steals a dump truck. Okay, not quite sure why, but then he drives it into a power pole, and the upper section still attached to the electrical wires, and massive damage. Jeez. Then he gave law enforcement a false name, possibly Lars Larson. They're like, no, you're not Lars Larson, you're Tom Thompson. We know who you are, so he's been arrested, facing charges, and that's Nimrods in the News.

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0: first. I told him, go ahead. Then he said, do you want me to hold those containers? And she said, no, I was fine. I want you to eat. So that was the context of everything. Quit blasting my husband. He's great. Yeah. So that's that. Isn't that something?
1: Yeah.

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8: ABC News, I'm Brian Clark. The Iran war and its impact on prices have become the key issue in the midterm elections. In 6 weeks from Election Day, analysts are wondering if President Trump could escalate the fighting or seek a return to negotiations. ABC National Security and Defense Analyst Mick Mulroy says,
9: it's either or. It could be both. He could be looking at potentially a major military escalation to bring this war to an end. We'll have to see, of course. But right now, Iran thinks it has leverage because of the midterm elections. The day after the midterm elections, that leverage goes away.
8: Five people who were arrested on terror charges in the UK near a U.S.-controlled airbase have been released on bail, as authorities say they're still investigating. The new Supreme Court term opens next week with arguments in a major case involving two American energy companies and claims for damages over the impacts of climate change. Today, the

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2: From ABC News, I'm Brian Clark. President Trump touted the U.S. economy in the Oval Office, announcing what the administration called a plan to build the largest steel plant in American history.
3: The project is expected to create up to 6,000 new construction jobs, nearly 2,000 manufacturing and mining jobs, and add another $95 billion to the U.S. economy, which is the number one economy in the world by far.
2: Tomorrow, the president will host tech leaders of the White House. They will discuss artificial intelligence. He's criticized calls from some to slow the pace of AI development. And one of those calling for regulation is Anthropic CEO Dario Amodei. He is expected to attend. The president over the weekend rejected Iran's proposal that would reopen the Strait of Hormuz, saying that more ships are now moving through the strait. Gas Buddy's Patrick DeHaan says while there is some improvement, that bottleneck is still the main culprit in pushing gas prices higher.
4: And it's certainly not where it was prior to all of this developing, when 20 million barrels a day or so would flow through the strait. Most recent estimates by companies would put it somewhere between 5 to 8 million barrels. It does vary day by day. So oil does seem to be getting through, but it's not the full amount that we saw prior to the invasion, or I should say the attacks.
2: And the Trump administration announced new fuel economy standards for automakers, rolling back Biden-era requirements, saying this will reduce costs. Critics say it will harm the environment. The Supreme Court's new term will begin with arguments in a major environmental case involving damages for climate change. The court today said Justice Samuel Alito will not take part in considering the case without saying why he has recused himself. And five British men who were arrested on terrorism and explosive charges near a U.S.-controlled airbase have been released on bail, and local residents have been allowed to return home. Authorities say the investigation continues. You're listening to ABC News.
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2: SpaceX, for the first time, launched Starlink satellites from its Starship while it was in orbit. That unmanned ship splashed down earlier today off Hawaii. Jack Corrali with the Planetary Society, a space advocacy group, tells ABC.
6: Really checked off a lot of major accomplishments for the Starship program. Still a lot of work to go to make this operational and to support the future crewed landings on the moon.
2: Boeing has flagged a software glitch on its 737 MAX, and it has to do with the plane's automation system, where pilots have to perform a go-around during landing. ABC transportation correspondent Gio Benitez says it's not affecting American carriers.
7: U.S. airlines that fly the 737 MAX, they told ABC News that they don't actually have this software on any aircraft, and pilots are trained to do this all manually. So Boeing telling us here, our engineers are working on a software update to permanently address the issue. The FAA says it's aware, it'll review it, and if there's a safety concern, it's going to take immediate action. So experts say that the fact that this alert was even issued at all should prevent any issues because pilots are now aware.
2: The police chief in Jackson, Mississippi, told reporters the hanging of a woman whose body was found August 3rd was a staged event in a drug case gone very wrong. A third person has been charged in that murder. I'm Brian Clark, ABC News.
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0: And we continue with our American stories. And this next one, well, I think you're going to love it. Between 1896 and 1899, the stampede to Dawson City in the Yukon was the last great gold rush in history. Scurvy, dysentery, frostbite, starvation, and worst of all, failure, stalked all who dared to arrive in Dawson. Here to tell the story of one of the bravest and most successful entrepreneurs of the Klondike Gold Rush is Roger McGrath, author of Gunfighters, Highwaymen, and Vigilantes. A U.S. Marine and former history professor at UCLA, McGrath has appeared on numerous History Channel documentaries and is a regular contributor here for us at Our American Stories. Here's McGrath.
1: No woman figured more prominently on the Yukon and Alaskan frontiers than Belinda Mulrooney. She gained international fame as the richest woman in the Klondike and made and lost more than one fortune. She became a character in novels and her dog the inspiration for Buck in The Call of the Wild. Belinda Mulrooney is born in Ireland in 1872, but she's reared partly in Pennsylvania when her father leaves Ireland to work in Scranton's coal mines. Here's Melanie Mayer, author of Staking Her Claim, The Life of Belinda Mulrooney, Klondike and Alaska Entrepreneur.
2: Belinda's early years in Ireland have a big effect on her personality. She doesn't know her father, John, because he leaves for America shortly after she's born. Then, after 2 years of bonding with her mother, Mary, Mary disappears too. Belinda is left in the care of her loving grandparents on the farm in Ireland, and she does have some young, rough-and-tumble uncle playmates who help her learn to stand up for herself and not whine. But losing her mother is traumatic. Who can she really trust? Who can she really love? This will be an issue the rest of her life. As a child, she turns to her trusty donkey. She calls him her twin because he was born on the same day she was. When Belinda is almost 13 years old, her parents send for her to come to America. She says, "Leaving my uncles was bad. Leaving my grandmother was worse. But leaving the donkey, I threw my arms around his neck and I cried and cried for hours after I left him."
1: Belinda leaves home in 1893 to open a small restaurant at the Columbian Exposition in Chicago. Before the exposition closes, she has accumulated $8,000 in profits, something like $250,000 in today's money. Mulrooney's next stop is California, where she opens an ice cream parlor in San Francisco. The money is rolling in again, but a fire destroys the parlor and leaves her broke. She ships aboard a coastal steamer, City of Topeka, as a stewardess. She quickly gains a reputation for resourcefulness, business acumen, quick wit, and spirit. When a snobbish passenger condescendingly tells her to black his boots, she tells him if she sees his boots outside his cabin door, she will throw a pitcher of water on them. When a baby has to be delivered, she does the job, while the ship's captain stands discreetly outside the cabin door and reads instructions from a medical text. The captain is so impressed by Mulrooney, he soon puts her in charge of purchasing supplies for the ship. For her extra duties, she receives a 10% commission on the cost of the supplies. But so canny is Belinda that the captain still reckons he gets a bargain. When news of the gold strike in the Klondike region

0: of the Yukon reaches the Alaskan coast during the spring of 1897, Mulrooney has saved $5,000. She says goodbye to the captain and uses her money to buy all the cotton goods and hot water bottles she can find. With the help of hired hands, she packs her goods from the port of Dyea over a treacherous Chilkoot Pass and then floats on a raft hundreds of miles down the Yukon River to Dawson, a mining camp that is fast becoming the great boomtown of the far north. Stepping ashore, Mulrooney throws the last coin in her pocket into the river and exclaims, "Never again will I need such small change." She's right. She sells her cotton goods and hot water bottles on Dawson's Main Street at a 600% profit. Here's Charlotte Gray, author of Gold Diggers, Striking It Rich in the Klondike.
1: In her packing, she has these long aluminum tubes, and she won't tell anybody what's in them. She gets to Dawson. Within 6 weeks, she has a restaurant going. She is supplying men with outfits, and she has a construction business going. Because what was in those aluminum tubes was incredibly wonderful silk underwear, lingerie, nightdresses. And she knew that there were women in Dawson, and she could sell this stuff to them at a huge profit.
0: She opens a diner that's crowded with men daily and builds cabins that are sold before they are finished. Here's Melanie Mayer.
2: Belinda reaches Dawson in the early summer of 1897 when she's 25 years old. She's been clever enough to get there before most of the stampede of gold seekers, but she knows they're coming. So she explains, "I started buying up all the small boats and rafts that were arriving, hired a crew of young fellas who had nothing to do. They took apart the boats, salvaging the lumber and nails. I had them build cabins. I wasn't thinking of the money I'd make. We just had to shoulder those people." But of course, Belinda does make money from those cabins, and even old-timers who've been mining in the Klondike for a while end up wanting a cabin for when they come into town. One old-timer, Swiftwater Bill Gates, comes into Dawson with a load of gold. He's so eager to buy one of Belinda's cabins, he pays $6,500 for it. In today's money, that's like $117,000.
0: Mulrooney takes another gamble and opens a hotel and store in the heart of the mines, where El Dorado Creek pours into Bonanza Creek. Here again is Charlotte Gray.
1: It's the city of whiskey, women, and gold. Everything was paid for in nuggets and gold flakes, and every commercial establishment had a set of scales on its counter.
0: By the fall of 97, her Grand Forks Hotel is open. Prices for meal and lodging, and for whiskey and cigars, are the highest in the Yukon. No matter. Sourdoughs throw gold nuggets onto the Grand Forks bar. Mulrooney is also in a location to get the first word on every new claim. By winter, she's an investor in several valuable mining properties.
2: Putting a hotel 15 miles from Dawson at the junction of Bonanza and El Dorado Creeks, the Forks, isn't everybody's notion of a good idea. One old-timer explains, "Boys, there's a new woman up to the Forks with a bit of an Irish brogue and the tongue of a lawyer that's going to show us old mossbacks how to get rich. Hanged if she ain't got so much money to lose that she's going to build a two-story hotel bigger than any in Dawson, right up here on the creeks." But that's Belinda's genius. She can see possibilities where others see only muck. And she has great energy and self-confidence, even when only 25 years old. She builds the Grand Forks Hotel using construction skills she learned at the Chicago World's Fair 5 years earlier. And the Grand Forks Hotel is a huge success, not only as a hotel, but also as a restaurant, a bank, and a social center during the long, bitterly cold nights of the Yukon winter.
3: And when we come back, we'll hear more of Belinda Mulrooney's story, The Richest Woman in the Klondike, And by the way, to hear more

more of Roger McGrath's work, go to OurAmericanNetwork.org. My goodness, he's done a dozen or so more of these terrific frontier stories. America not reimagined, but America's story simply retold. Our American Stories continues after these commercial messages.

0: And we return to Roger McGrath and the story of Klondike Gold Strike Queen Belinda Mulrooney.
1: When a boat loaded with supplies is wrecked on a sandbar in the Yukon River, Belinda goes into partnership with Alex MacDonald to salvage the cargo. Big Alex stands over 6'7" and weighs nearly 300 pounds. He began his stay in the far north as a laborer and worked his way up to managing an Alaskan trading company. Through the acquisition of one mine after another, he is becoming a multimillionaire. He will soon be known as the King of the Klondike. Mulrooney and MacDonald have a crew salvage the cargo, but MacDonald has the goods divided before Mulrooney arrives. MacDonald takes crates full of foodstuffs for himself and leaves cases of whiskey and boxes of rubber boots for Mulrooney. With winter approaching and starvation a real possibility, foodstuffs will be at a premium. "You'll pay through the nose for this," Belinda tells Big Alex. Here again is Melanie Mayer, author of Staking Her Claim, The Life of Belinda Mulrooney, Klondike and Alaska Entrepreneur.
2: You can understand Belinda's relation to Alex MacDonald if you think of her rough and tumble days with her uncles in Ireland. They like each other, but they're competitive, very competitive. Their so-called practical jokes are tricks where the jokester sets up the other person to be duped. But Belinda is determined to not be anybody's victim.
1: Early in the spring of 1898, there is an unusual heat wave causing a sudden thaw. The rapidly melting snow and ice floods the Klondike country. Work in the mines is impossible without rubber boots. None other than Big Alex arrives at Mulrooney's pleading for rubber boots for his men. Belinda sells the boots all right, but makes him pay $30 a pair, the equivalent of $900 in today's money. Mulrooney uses the profits to build the Fairview Hotel on Dawson's Main Street during the spring and summer. Nearly everything that goes into the Fairview has to be freighted from the port of Skagway. Belinda makes the long and dangerous journey to the Alaskan coast to personally supervise the operation. She arrives there only to learn that Joe Brooks, the packer she has hired, has moved her goods just 2 miles up the trail before dumping the cargo when getting a better offer to transport whiskey for Bill McPhee. Joe Brooks is now about to learn what Big Alex learned. Don't cross Belinda Mulrooney. Belinda marches to the Skagway Wharves and hires the roughest men she can find. Legend says she instigates a fight among them and makes the last man standing her foreman. Whether that's true, she's soon leading these men up the trail. They catch up with Joe Brooks and his crew and beat him and his men into submission. Belinda mounts Joe Brooks' own horse and leads the pack train over White Pass and down to boats waiting on the Yukon. The Fairview Hotel opens by the end of summer 1898. It's the most elegant hotel in the far north. It has 22 steam-heated rooms, electric lights, Turkish steam baths, and dining tables spread with fine linen and set with sterling silver and bone china. Cut-glass chandeliers hang from the ceilings, and an orchestra plays in the lobby. The Fairview is a cash cow from the day it opens. During its first 24 hours of operation, the bar alone takes in $6,000, something like $180,000 today. By the fall of 98, Belinda is known internationally. Scribner's magazine calls her the richest woman of the Klondike, and others christen her the Queen of Grand Forks. She becomes a character in the novels of James Oliver Curwood, and her dog, Nero, becomes immortalized as Buck in Jack London's The Call of the Wild. Here again is Charlotte Gray, author of Gold Diggers, Striking It Rich in the Klondike.
3: Jack London went up there. He was an unpublished writer. His gold was all the stories he'd picked up in the bars. And 2 years after he got out of the North, he was the best paid, best known short story writer in North America. they're great stories, and so they really just light people's imagination up.
1: Here's Melanie Mayer.
2: Belinda St. Bernard Nero is just a big pup when she adopts him in Dawson, and he immediately captures her heart. He grows to be as big as she is, and Nero goes everywhere with Belinda, on the trails, into her cabins or hotel, onto boats. When there's snow on the ground, he proudly pulls her in a sleigh basket. He is her best friend. One day during the spring thaw, they're coming back to Dawson loaded with gold taken in at the Grand Forks Hotel. Belinda has a heavy backpack of it. Nero carries two bags of gold across his back, like a saddle. They come to a place where they have to cross Bonanza Creek on a log, so Belinda goes first. But when Nero tries to follow, he slips and falls into the icy, rushing water. His load of gold is so heavy, he sinks to the bottom. He can't swim, can only sometimes bob his head out of the freezing water for a gasp of air. Holding onto the tree with one hand, with the other, she manages to grab Nero's collar on one of his bobs for air. But now, they're in a dangerous fix. The tree is swaying. Belinda can't lift Nero out. He's too big, and the gold makes him even heavier. All she can do is keep his head above the water and hope that she can keep hanging onto the tree. Eventually, some miners come along. One miner starts to climb out on the tree with Belinda in an attempt to reach Nero. But then the tree abruptly sags. Both Belinda and the miner are dumped into the water with Nero. Eventually, with everyone hauling and pushing, Nero, Belinda, and the helpful miner are rescued. Once his packs are off, Nero shakes off the excess water and is set to go again. Belinda, of course, is soaked, and with no dry clothes on hand, she has a very cold hike into Dawson. Yes, Nero is Belinda's best friend in the Klondike. Even decades later, in 1962, when interviewed on her 90th birthday, tears come to Belinda's eyes when she remembers her faithful, beloved Nero.
1: In 1900, Belinda Mulrooney marries Charles Eugene Charbonneau, purportedly a French count with estates in Europe. He is bold, dashing, and handsome, but French-Canadian rather than French, and no count of any kind. Before Belinda learns the truth, the couple honeymoons in Europe as the Count and Countess. Upon their return to the Klondike, Belinda becomes the manager of the Gold Run Mining Company. When she takes control of the company, it's bleeding red. Within 18 months, she has it making millions again. Her husband, meanwhile, is losing millions of Belinda's money in European business ventures. She divorces him in 1906. Through hard work and daring gambles, Belinda recovers much of her fortune. One of her new businesses is the Dome City Bank of Alaska. When an investor accuses one of Belinda's sisters of embezzling money from the bank, Belinda collars the man and horsewhips him until, in the words of the Fairbanks Times, he cried like a baby. Embarrassed, the man later claims Belinda had two men help her. "I needed no help," she replies. 20 friends, all old sourdoughs of Alaska, begged to be allowed to take the work off my hands. But it was a family affair, and I attended to it to the best of my ability. A blackmailer simply received a little Alaska justice. Sue Taylor, a woman who plays the role of Belinda Mulrooney for visiting tourists at the Palace Grand Theater in Dawson City, shares what brought her to

0: out of it. Then they poured the jug of beer into the gumboot and they passed it all around. And when it got to me, I had a drink too, and I guess I was just accepted. I liked it fine. My boyfriend never did come in. He left town very quickly. But I stayed. It's just this place has a calling for people who just want to be themselves and be who they want to be who they are.
1: Linda Mulrooney eventually leaves the far north and builds a grand estate near Yakima, Washington. It becomes known as the Charbonneau Castle and is today a historical landmark. She lives there until shortly before her death at the age of 95 in 1967, making her the last of the legends of the Klondike Gold Rush to die.
2: And what a story. Great job, as always, by Greg Hengler. And thanks, as always, to Roger McGrath, author of Gunfighters, Highwaymen, and Vigilantes. And so much of his work, all of his work, can be heard at OurAmericanNetwork.org. Also, a special thanks to Melanie Meyer, author of Staking Her Claim, The Life of Belinda Mulrooney. And we rely on so many different historians and experts to do our storytelling. And thanks to all of you for helping. Belinda Mulrooney's story, The Richest Woman in the Klondike, here on Our American Story.
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0: And we return to Our American Stories. Up next, a story from our True Diversity series, sponsored by the great folks at Philanthropy Roundtable, America's leading advocate for your freedom to support the causes you believe in. Their True Diversity initiative encourages Americans to embrace all the qualities that make us unique individuals, because there's so much more to each of our stories than what's defined by a group identity or other superficial traits. Today, we meet a partner of their campaign, Patrice Onwuka. Take it away, Patrice.
1: My story starts back in the Caribbean. I was born in a tiny island called Montserrat. For the most part, most people work in some shape or form in a way that is, you know, connected to the government. And even more difficult for people is that if you are not connected, if you are not wealthy already, the likelihood of your children being able to go to college, go to graduate school, really achieve beyond, you know, what you yourself as an adult is doing, you know, it's very small. And my parents, they were not connected, they were not wealthy, and they recognized that, you know, for us, their children, to be able to achieve greater things, it was not going to happen in this tiny parochial island of Montserrat. That's why they decided to move to the United States, where there would be so much more opportunity for them. So they filed for us to come to this country, and my parents went through the entire legal process. It was expensive. It was very long, years. It took years to get through, but they did it. And to do it, they sold our home. They sold the cars. We had two cars at the time. And, you know, they left a pretty decent middle-class lifestyle. They weren't rich, but we had a split-level home overlooking the water, which, you know, on an island is pretty easy, but still beautiful, gorgeous views to working people. And they traded all of that. There was not necessarily parity between the currency in our island and the U.S. dollar, so obviously, our money back then didn't go very far. And they ended up selling everything and moving to the United States with just about 5 suitcases of clothes and not a lot of money to start over literally from scratch. And I think to myself, why in the world would they do this? It wasn't like we moved to Florida, to Miami. We moved to Boston, Massachusetts. We lived in Dorchester. And you're leaving temperatures of 70 degrees and sunny with a cool ocean breeze every single day to move to cold, icy, snowy Boston, where the familiarity, all of the things you know, the people you know, are left behind. All of the culture, the experiences that you're accustomed to, the smells. I mean, waking up and smelling mangoes from the tree outside. Seeing kids playing on the streets well into the evening time, driving on a Saturday to go get a hot, freshly baked loaf of bread with cheese, and watching the sandal guy make slippers across the way while you're under a tamarind tree, enjoying life going by very slowly and calmly to Boston. And not Faneuil Hall in Boston, not Beacon Hill in Boston, not Copley, you know, it's Dorchester. And this was in 1985 we moved to Boston. This was during the height of the drug epidemic. And so it was like going from your coloring book page where it's full of reds and greens and blues and purples and yellows, and you flip the page and it's all gray. It's all shades of gray and black and somber. The joy of familiarity has been replaced by the uncertainty of the unknown. And my parents, you know, they found a little apartment. It was in a three-story house. It was the top attic apartment. It had 2 bedrooms, 1 window in the front and a back door. So it was tiny. Very hot in the summertime because there was no AC. You know, we went to the laundromat to wash our clothes, but in between that, we had to wash things by hand. So my father was a laborer. He worked for construction companies at the time, and he would leave in the wee dark hours of the morning and come back late into the evening. And he would be caked in mud. And still, my mom, who was, you know, an entry-level accountant, she would come home exhausted, understandably, cook a fresh pot of dinner, usually rice and chicken, make sure my brother and I had done our schoolwork and our homework, put us to bed, and then head right to the bathroom, where she would take my father's jeans, his work clothes, and fill up the tub and start washing the caked mud out of his jeans. She'd be hunched over the tiny tub on her knees well into the dark night, scrubbing those jeans by hand. And so once in a while, when I would wake up just to use the bathroom and I would see her there, I remember that those images, and it's like seared into my memory. It's so vivid that I could just see her tired, just the veins on her hands, you know, burgeoning as she's scrubbing with soap, you know, my dad's jeans. I mean, that I learned quickly and early that that is love, that that is sacrifice, that that is hard work, but that you, as a parent and a spouse, you will do everything and anything to ensure that your family is taken care of and has what each member needs. And my dad needed clean clothes, and my mom would do that. And then she'd go to bed and wake up early and start the process all over again. And, you know, that is part of the hardness of America. Because my parents came to this country thinking that the streets were paved with gold. I mean, that's the mantra overseas. Everything is greater in America. When people come back home to visit, they come with money, they have their gold jewelry, they're flashy, they talk about how great things are. And I'm sure things are better for them, but they don't always talk about the challenges, the hardness, the difficulties of assimilation, the difficulties of learning how to make your own way in a country that, you know, prides itself on individualism and community, certainly community when it comes to the church and it comes to philanthropy and charity. But there's an element of just, you figure it out on your own. And that was part of the hardness and the difficulty of transitioning. You know, part of also the challenge is just the environment. Rampant drug dealing and violence associated with it spilled over from the groups of kids on the corner to the kids who were just going about their day. And I remember a young woman, I believe her name was Tiffany Smith, she was killed just, a block or two from our home. She was on a mailbox, sitting on the mailbox. Probably shouldn't have been out late at night, but she was shot and killed. And that was a wake-up call in the entire city to recognize that the street violence had to be addressed. But again, my parents will tell you that despite the challenges, the hardship, the difficulties of living in America, it was worth it.
0: And you've been listening to Patrice Onwuka share her family's story, her assimilation to America from the small island in the Caribbean, Montserrat, and finding themselves not in Miami, not even North or South Carolina, but no, Boston, icy cold Boston, and Dorchester, a tough suburb outside of Boston, where they had to make do and make their way in a new country. No familiarity, the toughness of the weather, the culture. I love that she pointed out the smells. My grandfather had come from Sicily and had the same things to tell me. When we come back, more of our True Diversity series with Patrice Onwuka here on Our American Stories.

0: And we continue with Our American Stories and with Patrice Onwuka's story as part of our True Diversity series. We return to Patrice on her immigrant parents buying their first home in America when she was in the fourth grade.
1: Buying your first home is a huge deal, especially when you've come to this country with so little, where you have worked menial jobs, worked overtime, given up time with your family just to ensure that you could put a meal on the table every day, shoes on the kids' feet. And my parents somehow working in jobs that collectively paid them less than my first job in DC. My first job in DC paid very little because I worked for a nonprofit. But I still made more in that first job than my parents made together when I was growing up. But despite that, they saved and saved for a down payment for a home. And it was a home miles, at least 45 minutes away, on the very outskirts of the city of Boston, still within city limits, but in a neighborhood where, for the first time, they could breathe a sigh of relief. They weren't worried about us getting shot or killed, my brother getting recruited to a gang. It was far, and that meant that when there was a bus strike, I would have to take the public transport rather than the school bus to school. And that was nerve-wracking for my mom, because I was 8 years old, a little girl, and my parents had to work. And so, two choices. Patrice stays at home for the however long the school bus strike would be, and it ended up being for months on end. Or Patrice learns to take the transit, public transit, by herself. And that was a commute of two bus rides, about 15 to 20 minutes each, as well as a 30-minute train ride in between. A very long trip. And my parents said, you know what? Her education is too important. And so the first day of the bus strike, my mom, she figured out the route. We took the bus, we took the train, we took another bus, we got off at my school stop, and she said, this is how you do it every day. And she would join me in the morning and then go to work. And in the afternoon, I was 100% on my own to do the same route going home. And even in my fourth grade, 8 or 9 year old heart, I knew I could do it. I wasn't scared one bit. It was nerve wracking, and I should have been scared considering some of the things that I saw. I mean, I was, even though I was tall for my age, all I remember were just legs. People were walking like trees because they were so much bigger than me. But imagine seeing a little girl with two long braids and a backpack on her back and a little purse on her shoulder, navigating through the legs of grown adults, going to school and coming home every day. And I did it for months on end until that school bus strike finally came to an end, because again, our education was paramount. And I learned at that age that I had to be willing to make a sacrifice for my education, for what was important. And I did it. And every day my parents came home, they knew that I called my mom when I got home to let her know. I let myself in, and I was safe. And unfortunately, I look back and look at the kids who took the other choice, who did not take the bus or did not find someone else to carpool with, who literally stayed home for most of the school year. They ended up getting left behind and had to repeat their education at that grade level. It's just a reminder that the sacrifices are worth it. And so it taught me at an early level, early age, just to prize my education, to work hard. And there were blessings. I call them blessings. Even in the midst of that, I remember for about a week on a stretch, every afternoon when I got on at the first bus, there would be a dollar in my chair or a dollar in the spot where I would usually sit. And I don't know where that dollar came from. I would look around. There was no one there. So I would just take that dollar up and put it in my little purse. And it happened one day. Then it happened the next

0: day. Then it happened the next day. I truly believe that someone saw a little girl getting on the public transit bus every day to go home from school and said, boy, let me do something good for her. And I will never know who that person is. Maybe you're listening, I don't know. Thank you if you are. It taught me a lot about private charity. But you know, my education, I went to Boston Latin School for high school, went on to Tufts University, where I studied economics and political science, and for the first time, really understood why I had such a passion for politics, and I loved the economy and loved understanding how the micro decisions that people make as consumers, as business owners, really impacts the larger economy and how the government's decisions impact the little person, the small business owner, and the individual. And I decided that that is what I really wanted to go into. You know, and one of the things that we did very regularly is that my parents would watch television programs at night, specifically PBS. They loved the McLaughlin Group. And over the years, even after we moved out of that apartment and moved into our first home, there was never a week that political commentary shows were not on our television screen. And I hated it. I will be honest. I thought they were boring. They were annoying. I wanted to watch cartoons, or I wanted to watch something where people were laughing. Instead, I would see people yelling back and forth or talking about foreign policy, talking about the economy. Things that to me at a tender age were just as foreign as, you know, speaking to someone from another country in another language. So the irony is that I would become one of those talking heads on television. And it hit me, that moment where, you know, you finally made it to a place you never thought you would be, when your mom calls you and says, I was getting ready for church on a Sunday morning, and I hear my daughter's voice. And I live in Washington, D.C., and she's in Boston, and she's looking around. And next thing you know, she looks up and sees me on television on a PBS Sunday morning show talking about policy. And she said, I was overjoyed. I had not told her I was going to be on the show. In fact, I'd forgotten. You know, I'd started getting into the television commentary circuit on a regular basis, and I very much am. But to me, it was not a big deal. But to her, it meant the world. Because the little girl who she thought wasn't paying attention to the McLaughlin Group or to all of the commentary shows that we would watch and my parents would watch and debate politics, she never knew that I was taking notes. And in my little heart, a desire to be able to become one of those voices and be representative of the viewpoints that she holds, she never imagined that being part of my destiny. Only in America is something like that possible. So, you know, here you are, you've got, here I am. I'm a woman, I'm an immigrant, I'm a proud, naturalized American citizen. I believe in independence and freedom and autonomy. I am so many things wrapped up in one ball of passion and purpose and energy. And sometimes people don't know what to do with me. When they assume that I'm going to think a certain way or view a particular issue from one viewpoint because of my gender or because of my ethnicity or because of my race, and I surprise them, and I'm happy to do that. And my gender should not dictate how I view life. My race does not dictate my worldview. We should be treated as individuals who bring different perspectives, different backgrounds, different lived experiences to the table and treated as such. When we start labeling people and limiting them based just on the superficial, outward categories, we miss the richness, the textures, the uniqueness that makes every person an individual.
1: And a special thanks to Patrice Onwuka for sharing her story. Her story has been a part of our True Diversity series, sponsored by Philanthropy Roundtable. Learn more at truediversity.org. And Patrice's story is a story of millions of immigrants who come here to to improve their lives. What a moment it must have been for Patrice's mom

0: look at that television and see her daughter on it. Years before, Patrice was being forced to watch the McLaughlin Group by her parents, those same parents. And there she was now on the television, giving her opinions. And by the way, I loved what she said. I am proud to be a naturalized American citizen, she said. My Italian grandparents and my Lebanese grandparents told me the same thing. And when that flag was flying in front of both of their homes, it meant something to them. The story of Patrice Onwuka, part of our True Diversity series, here on Our American Stories.
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20: It's 4:40 on Wall Street. We do check markets all day long here at Bloomberg. Chipmaker Advanced Micro Devices has agreed to acquire World Labs for $8.2 billion, gaining an AI startup founded by industry pioneer and researcher Fei-Fei Li. The all-stock transaction is expected to close by the end of the year, subject to regulatory approvals. AMD is a key challenger to NVIDIA in the market for AI chips. The Dow, the S&P, NASDAQ kicked off the brand new trading week with losses. Today, a lot of red on the screen. S&P down 59 to 76.83, dropped there about 0.8%. Dow Industrials down 0.7%. 0.7%. NASDAQ.

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14: All right, everybody, getting ready to wrap up on this Monday edition of Bloomberg Business Week Daily. Carol Masser, Tim Stenovek, live in our Bloomberg Interactive Broker Studio. If you're just joining us, wondering how the market closed, we bounced around on the equity side of things. A lot of it had to do with what we were seeing in terms of higher oil prices, worries about more inflation, and then the Fed having to raise rates to counter that inflation and bring it down. So we did see treasuries also moving up. So that was at play here. We did see the S&P finishing the day down about 0.8% off its best levels and worst levels of the session. The NASDAQ 100 down about 1%. It, too, is off its best and worst levels of the session. But these averages are pretty much in the red all day here. And we should point out, when it comes to the Treasury trade, pretty significant. We did see that 10-year note hitting 5.27%. We're a little bit off of that. So we have seen yields once again really just continuing to push higher, and that 5% level kind of settling in.
15: Yeah. I mean, and, you know, at the 30-year up 5.54, that was up another 5.7 mm-hmm. basis points in the front end too, Carol, up 7.7 basis points, 4.92.
14: And a big week, right? We'll get an important inflation print. We'll also get jobs on Friday. So we get some more economic data coming our way that certainly will kind of shape how the Fed is thinking, probably, when it comes to maybe its next move.
15: All right. Well, speaking of moves.
14: Yes.
15: Let's take a look at some stocks on the move today. I'm Tim Stenovek, along with Carol Masser. And we are going to give you some stocks that are moving in the after hours, or some news that, you know, has moved stocks, but maybe they're not moving as much right now. I want to start with AMD shares.
14: Which initially shot up.
15: Initially shot up significantly. AMD shares pretty much flat right now. The company agreed to acquire World Labs for $8.2 billion. This is an all-stock transaction. It gets an AI startup founded by industry pioneer and researcher Fei-Fei Li, somebody who was on Bloomberg Technology Today, along with Lisa Su exclusively talking about it, and was on stage just a few months ago talking to Emily Chang in San Francisco. This startup is only a couple years old, been working on it since 2023, went out of stealth in 2024, and the idea is this acquisition will help AMD Planet's future hardware releases by adding a team of leading researchers and their models, along with insights into how the AI field is evolving.
14: Kind of blown away.
15: Yeah.
14: Interesting.
15: $8.2 billion
14: stock. As you said, it's an all-stock deal.
15: All-stock deal. AMD is the ticker for Advanced Micro Devices. In the after hours, as we are speaking right now, not moving much.
14: All right, so we'll keep an eye on it. It's certainly going to be folded into the AI narrative as we continue to follow these companies. Hey, let's go to something. I feel like it's a big part of Tim's narrative. We're talking about Vail Resorts. MTN is the ticker, and we're seeing that stock down right now about 1.5% here in the aftermarket. Company came down the midpoint of both the resort operators' net income and total reported EBITDA forecast for 2027. So the outlook fell short of consensus. The company, of course, giving its quarterly update. Company also said pass products units sold through September 18th for the upcoming North American ski season decreased approximately 12% compared to the prior year period through September 19, 2025. So in terms of that 2027 forecast, sees net income of $158 to $233 million, midpoint 195.5. Estimate on the street was at 216.2 million. That's the Bloomberg consensus. And so there's some disappointment here in this one. I feel like this is an ongoing story.
15: Yeah, this stock, I mean, has been under pressure for years. Rob Katz left as CEO. Kirsten Lynch came in. We spoke to her. She was out. Now Rob Katz is back in, but this is a stock that in 2021 was trading at $270 a share. It's down to $138, $139 right now. We'll see how ski season pans out. Last year was just a terrible season in the Mountain West, which is a really important area for Vail Resorts. We'll see how things look this year.
14: Yeah, I should also point out about 17% of the float is short, so there's some negative sentiment. Speaking of negative sentiment, we're going to go on over to Jefferies, Tim, and that stock, as I pull it up, JEF is the ticker. Stock's down about 2.4% here in the aftermarket.
15: The company's traders set a quarterly revenue record. It was fueled by better than expected profit. It fueled better than expected profit, rather. Fiscal third quarter equity trading revenue surging 29% from a year earlier, Carol, to $626 million. The investment banking business hit a record with revenue rising 17% to $1.3 billion.
14: Not sure I'm quite certain as to why the stock is down. It's down about 24% year to date. So I'm trying to figure out why, because the numbers look pretty, here we go. Here's our write through. Jefferies Financial's asset management unit revenue slumped more than 50% in the third quarter, fiscal third quarter, with net revenue totaling $85.6 million. The asset management woes overshadowed that record quarter for Jefferies stock traders and investment bankers, with equity trading revenue surging 29% and revenue at the investment banking business rising 17%. But apparently, Tim, not enough.
15: Yeah, not enough. Okay. Shares of Jefferies down in the after hours on this Monday afternoon. Wow, I can't believe Jefferies.
14: Yeah, but it
15: is reporting today.
14: That asset met. Yeah, well, getting a little bit of trickling, right?
15: A little trickle. Yeah.
14: Hey, for more conversation like this, check out our Stock Movers podcast, 5-minute episodes, big winners and losers in the stock market. You can find it on Apple, Spotify, or anywhere you get your podcasts.
15: We had a great program today.
14: We did. We want to thank all of our guests who joined us. We had a couple of authors, including Bob Chapek, former CEO of Disney, on his book Behind the Castle Wall. Walls, my 30 years at the happiest place on earth. We definitely appreciate his view.
15: Yeah, we welcome to the Walt Disney Company and Bob Iger at any time should they wish to join us. Again, today we got the view of Bob Chapek.
14: Yeah.
15: And that's certainly one side of the coin in his experience, especially as he was CEO for a little over 2 years.
14: Yeah, it's just to, you know, continue telling the story. Fascinating stuff. If you missed any of that interview, check out our podcast feed. All right, folks, that's going to do it for Tim and me on to Tuesday, but not yet, because Balance of Power starts now.
9: From ABC News, Davis, anchor Prime streaming weeknights on ABC News Live. Georgia Governor Brian Kemp declared a state of emergency because of high fuel prices. He also suspended the state's gas tax for 30 days as the average cost of a gallon of unleaded sits at $4.43, up $1.34 from a year ago. Gas Buddies' Patrick DeHaan says refining issues in western states could see their already high prices increase.
16: That is impacting gasoline prices in California, Arizona, and certainly Nevada. The worst possible time. Those areas could see further increases along with neighboring states.
9: President Trump said those gas prices will come down when the war in Iran ends. He said that would be very soon. Over the weekend, three taxpayer-funded TV ads touting the Trump administration aired on TV. The White House says the ads are educational and unapologetically patriotic. Today, Senate Minority Leader Chuck Schumer said,
17: "We can add these campaign ads to the list of vanity projects that Trump has egregiously charged to

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4: Temperatures in the mid-60s with sunshine today, but increasing clouds tonight with a low of 45. Mostly cloudy with mid-60s once again tomorrow. Clouds move out by tomorrow night with a low of 51, and then sunshine in upper 60s for Wednesday.
5: ABC News, I'm Brian Clark. Pope Leo told reporters that worries about artificial intelligence should be taken seriously.
6: I do think that the concerns raised by many of the experts, specialists in AI, should be taken seriously. I don't think that that is a fake news, as some have said, to try and cause, whether financial or some other kind of benefit.
5: That view puts him at odds with President Trump, who said there's no need to slow the pace of AI development. The president will host tech leaders at the White House tomorrow, along with House Speaker Mike Johnson. Today, the president repeated his pledge that the Iran war will be over soon and the gas prices will tumble. Right now, the national average for a gallon of gas, $1.34 more than where it was a year ago. Today, Georgia's governor suspended the gas tax, declaring a state of emergency. And the five British men arrested on terror and explosive charges near a U.S.-controlled airfield in London were released on bail as the investigation continues. This is ABC News.
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I'm George Camel with Jade Warshaw. We're taking your calls at 888-825-5225. Riley joins us in St. Louis up next. What's going on, Riley?

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4: Sunny with temperatures in the mid-60s today, but increasing clouds tonight with a low of 45. Partly cloudy and a high of 65 tomorrow. Clouds move out tomorrow night with a low of 51 and then sunshine in upper 60s for Wednesday.
5: ABC News, I'm Brian Clark. Today marks 7 months since the U.S. attacked Iran, and President Trump still says the war will end soon, even though he rejected a proposal over the weekend to reopen the Strait of Hormuz. ABC's Andrew Dimbert has more.
6: President Trump says he expects more talks with Iran this week, but he's also leaving open the possibility that the U.S. could resume bombing. Iran's foreign minister says they are prepared for whatever outcome. Today, a U.S. official confirming 8 Marines were recently injured in an Iranian attack on a ship in the Strait of Hormuz. The official saying the injuries were not significant.
5: The president will host tech leaders at the White House tomorrow, and today Pope Leo said concerns about artificial intelligence should be taken seriously. Sources tell ABC News the FBI is operating as if every employee's personal information was compromised in a recent hack. And 5 men arrested on terror and explosive charges in England near a U.S.-controlled airbase have been released on bail. Authorities there say they're still investigating. This is ABC News.
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1: North Idaho weather.
2: We've got increasing clouds and a low of 45 in our forecast tonight. Mostly cloudy with a high of 65 tomorrow. Clouds move out tomorrow night with a low of 51. Sunny with upper 60s by Wednesday. Clear and a low of 46 Wednesday night.
3: ABC News, I'm Stephanie Officer. Over the weekend, President Trump rejected a proposal from Iran that would reopen the Strait of Hormuz. Oil is still high today and the markets are in the red. There are also no plans for Iran and the U.S. to negotiate, although Trump keeps claiming the Iranians want to strike a deal. ABC News contributor Mick Mulroy weighs in on whether the president is contemplating more escalation or a renewed negotiation.
4: It's either or. It could be both. He could be looking at potentially a major military escalation to bring this war to an end. We'll have to see, of course. But right now, Iran thinks it has leverage because of the midterm elections. The day after the midterm elections, that leverage goes away.
3: Kentucky State Police say 39-year-old trooper Hayden Phillips was killed patrolling I-65 following a trooper-involved shooting this afternoon. Authorities have not yet released the exact details of what occurred, but did say they now have a suspect in custody, and they've canceled the earlier blue alert. This is ABC News.
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1: 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North Idaho weather.
2: We've got increasing clouds and a low of 45 in our forecast tonight. Mostly cloudy with a high of 65 tomorrow. Clouds move out tomorrow night with a low of 51. Sunny with upper 60s by Wednesday, clear and a low of 46 Wednesday night.
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7: Cost maxing.
8: It's like, what are you doing with your money? 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
8: You heard it here first.
7: Give credit to Jade, or else she'll come after you. She's feisty this hour. All right. Lauren is up next in Kansas City. What's going on, Lauren?
9: Hi. How are y'all doing today?
7: Doing great.
8: Excellent.
9: Okay, so I have recently paid off a credit card and am prepared to close the account. However, my mom and my husband don't think it's a good idea for me to close it. My husband thinks that it will negatively impact my credit score. And then my mom's excuse is you never know when an emergency will come up. So how do I convince them that closing the credit cards as we pay them off is the right move?
8: Well, first off, the only person's opinion that matters here is the husband. You know,
9: right.
8: It's okay for you to be thinking about what he thinks, but mom...
7: Yeah.
8: When did she enter the chat?
7: Do you generally take advice from them and live by it?
9: No, I'm definitely my own person.
7: Okay.
9: But and where, it would be nice to have my husband on board.
8: Yes,
7: well,
8: I agree with that.
7: That's a big one. It sounds like you guys weren't aligned to begin with on just money values and principles.
9: That is correct.
7: So now this

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